0: runner through the paint in traffic. And, you know, A.J. DiBonta was a foul-drawing machine, getting himself to the free-throw line, showing off every trick in the book. And then Cam Boozer, you know, I think ultimately is my favorite of all the rookies, just because of how well he reads the game, how well he passes the basketball, and how well he balances his own scoring against keeping his teammates involved. And, you know, sure enough, even though Caleb Wilson went absolutely nuts in that game like you're describing, you know, it was Boozer who went home with the victory. And that's really been the story of his career going back to high school, is the guy is just a winner. And so I think that's what we're going to remember this rookie class for is just that top four all being franchise level players, guys who could make lots and lots of all-star games. And they really all showed up and had solid debuts here in Las Vegas. And it's going to be exciting to watch them as they go forward and get more reps.
1: He's Ben Golliver, ESPN NBA senior writer from the Las Vegas Summer League. Thanks for the time tonight, Ben. We appreciate it.
0: Oh, it's my pleasure, guys. Take care.
1: All right, up next, well, let's dive into that Wemby extension here, because I think there is one critical mistake that's being made. I'll tell you what that is coming up next. He's Harry Lyles. I'm Mark Zeno. It's primetime on ESPN Radio and the ESPN app.
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0: when you think about hockey, how those guys fight all the time on the floor, and then one basketball player sneezes at another guy, accidentally trips him, all of a sudden we got a Congress coming in to look at all that. You just tell me how that works out.
1: Yeah. Hey, last thing real quick, we'll let you go. Any thoughts on LaMelo Ball and Anthony Edwards together in Minnesota? How does that end?
0: That could be dangerous when you think about, you know, those two. The only thing I think about, though, when I think about Melo, Melo's a showman. And I like the fact that the Hornets, I think, when I look at them now with their coach and some of the players, and you think about some of the shooters they have now, I think they're more solid. You know, I think they're built more for the playoff, Knipple guys like that. But when you think about Edwards and you think about Carmelo, Ball, those two guys can be extremely dangerous if they're playing in a short period of time. I don't see them winning big series, but they can be dangerous in the right situation.
1: 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Always a pleasure, my friend. Thank you for staying up late.
0: Go Charlotte. Go Charlotte 49ers.
1: Hey, he's a newly minted Hall of Famer. Congratulations on that, big guy. Congratulations.
0: Thank you, sir. I appreciate it. Two-time.
1: That's right. Cedric Cornbread Maxwell with us here on game night on ESPN Radio. Really appreciate his time. 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
1: Number one.
0: All right, do we agree it's Zach Taylor in Cincinnati?
2: Yeah,
0: it is Zach Taylor in Cincinnati, right? There we go. I mean, you missed the playoffs three straight seasons. 6-11, 2025. They are wasting elite talent up in Cincinnati. Joe Burrow's the only quarterback in NFL history to post a 100-plus passer rating over three seasons without a playoff start alongside a superstar like Ja'Marr Chase. I could keep going at him, but we clearly agree Zach Taylor has the hottest seat in the NFL.
2: Look, we'll see if Joe Burrow can stay healthy. Obviously, the Bengals go as Burrow and Ja'Marr Chase go, and plus T. Higgins, Chase Brown, some of these other guys. But let's be honest, it's ultimately Burrow and Chase and Zach Taylor riding their coattails. He's had some good success, but it comes down to Burrow not only staying healthy in his play on the field, but also his general attitude, because he is a superstar. He is one of the top quarterbacks in the NFL when he's right. If Joe Burrow wants Zach Taylor, that's going to mean something. If Joe Burrow changes his mind a little bit on Zach Taylor, that could dictate change. So absolutely, top of my list, top of your list, top of most people's list, Zach Taylor, Cincinnati.
0: Top five coaches on the hot seat in the NFL. Number five, Dave Canales, Carolina. Number four, Shane Steichen, Indianapolis. Number three, Aaron Glenn with the Jets. Number two, Todd Bowles in Tampa. And number one, with a bullet, Zach Taylor, the Cincinnati Bengals. It is over. Argentina scored again for good measure after going up 2-1 in the 112th minute in extra time. They add another, and they beat Switzerland 3-1 to advance to the World Cup semifinals. We got a lot more to get to here on ESPN Radio, but coming up, avoiding the upset in Kansas City. 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
11: 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And I don't think I tell you that enough. And I know sometimes we get into it and it's just hard on both of us, but, you know, try to understand me.

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0: Tyler Hero, ESPN Radio's Aaron Goldhammer on the impact that could have on LeBron's decision.
1: What is LeBron thinking as he's in Puerto Rico on a golf course somewhere and he refreshes his Twitter and sees this report from Sean? Is he thinking to himself, I want to go play with Bam Adebayo? Or is he thinking to himself, man, this is some childish BS and I don't want to be a part of any team that has anything to do with this?
0: Yeah, lot to consider. From the start of his free agency, Paul saying LeBron's next move will be about happiness. ESPN NBA front office insider Bobby Marks says teams can't just throw money at the king.
2: No, I don't. I don't. He's made close to $600 million in his career. And I know we really don't want to talk about players' money and everything like that. But if the goal is to go out and go try to win a championship, I don't think you're going to want to trade off pieces that can actually help your roster, whether it be, you know, in the case of Cleveland trading, you know, Max Strus to clear up money instead of paying him $4 million, now you can pay him $7 million. So, no, I don't. I think what helps, and I think certainly what Philadelphia did, was going out and improving your roster to make it more appealing for him to come play with them.
0: Nobody knows what LeBron is thinking. Cleveland, Miami, front runners, Golden State potentially in the mix. ESPN senior NBA writer Brian Windhorst thinking that might be cool to see LeBron in the Bay Area.
3: I don't think that they're a favorite or anything in the West, but I would love to see it. But it's not going to be a disaster either. Of course not. There's no chance of it being a disaster. It would be wonderful to see. They're not going to be in last place or anything like that. So I know it's not a hot take, but I don't think it's a dream team or a disaster. I think it's something very enjoyable to work your way through the doldrums of a regular season while we wait for the best teams to play in the postseason.
0: One thing for sure, we know LeBron is leaving L.A. We think Kawhi Leonard is too. Clippers and Raptors agreeing on that deal to send Kawhi back to Toronto, but the trade will not be completed until the NBA investigation into whether the Clippers circumvented the salary cap through an endorsement deal with aspiration is over. ESPN's Bobby Marks on the penalties the Clippers could potentially be facing.
2: You're looking at suspensions. You're looking at a fine up to between $7 and $10 million, somewhere in that range. You're looking at loss of draft picks. It's significant. You know, the Clippers have gone on with their business this summer. Toronto has done, you know, some marginal signings and everything like that. But to kind of rewind this and this trade doesn't go through, it doesn't put everyone in a really good light.
0: Yeah, a lot to deal with on both sides of that trade in Toronto and in LA. Up next, volume up for Saturday Top Sound. 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

0: Front office insider Bobby Marks says teams can't just throw money at the king.
1: No, I don't. I don't. He's made close to $600 million in his career. And I know we really don't want to talk about players' money and everything like that. But if the goal is to go out and go try to win a championship, I don't think you're going to want to trade off pieces that can actually help your roster, whether it be, you know, in the case of Cleveland trading, you know, Max Strus to clear up money. Instead of paying him $4 million, now you can pay him $7 million. So, no, I don't. I think what helps, and I think certainly what Philadelphia did, was going out and improving your roster to make it more appealing for him to come play with them.
0: Nobody knows what LeBron is thinking. Cleveland, Miami, front runners, Golden State potentially in the mix. ESPN senior NBA writer Brian Windhorst thinking that might be cool to see LeBron in the Bay Area.
2: I don't think that they're a favorite or anything in the West, but I would love to see it. But it's not going to be a disaster either. Of course not. There's no chance of it being a disaster. It would be wonderful to see. They're not going to be in last place or anything like that. So I know it's not a hot take, but I don't think it's a dream team or a disaster. I think it's something very enjoyable to work your way through the doldrums of a regular season while we wait for the best teams to play in the postseason.
0: One thing for sure, we know LeBron is leaving L.A. We think Kawhi Leonard is too. Clippers and Raptors agreeing on that deal to send Kawhi back to Toronto, but the trade will not be completed until the NBA investigation into whether the Clippers circumvented the salary cap through an endorsement deal with Aspiration is over. ESPN's Bobby Marks on the penalties the Clippers could potentially be facing.
1: You're looking at suspensions. You're looking at a fine up to between $7 and $10 million, somewhere in that range. You're looking at loss of draft picks. It's significant. You know, the Clippers have gone on with their business this summer. Toronto has done, you know, some marginal signings and everything like that. But to kind of rewind this and this trade doesn't go through, it doesn't put everyone in a really good light.
0: Yeah, a lot to deal with on both sides of that trade in Toronto and in LA. Up next, volume up for Saturday Top Sound. 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
18: 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Juan Soto sprints back at the wall, looks up, and that's gone!
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21: 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Nick DeLuca here with you. Middle of July, lots of good stuff going on. Have a women's Wimbledon champ, gentlemen's final around the corner, plenty of baseball, the NBA offseason in full swing as well. But we're down to four in the World Cup, started with six on Saturday. Kansas City, part of the weeding out process. Leo Messi and Argentina looking to defend their World Cup title, taking on Switzerland, a surprise member of the quarters playing their first since 1954. Argentina have been in this spot before, and it looked like it. Alexis McAllister opening the scoring just 10 minutes in on a great feed from Messi, but then Switzerland turned up the heat, held off the scoreboard in the first half, had chances in the second, and finally capitalized. Dan and Doy, the equalizer in the 67th minute, all square despite the Swiss flag being a plus. Off to the extra 20, Argentina scratching for opportunities. Julian Alvarez finding the back of the net. Four of Alvarez's five career World Cup goals have been scored in the knockout stage. His goal, the latest goal from outside the box in the last 60 years at the FIFA World Cup. Argentina would add another late one to win it 3-1 on a night where the final score did not show how tough it was. ESPN senior soccer writer Gab Marcardi says that Argentina didn't play well, but they found a way.
22: They found a way. I don't think that they've played very well in this World Cup. They've relied heavily on Messi. And if you watch them play, I mean, even if you're kind of a novice to the sport, you'll notice Messi kind of walks around the pitch most of the time. And that's okay, because when Argentina get possession and they get the ball to Messi, he makes magic happen. But what that means is that everybody else has to work that much harder. They've sort of tinkered with their formation. They don't really use wide areas. They just try to clog up the middle, play tight passes. That's kind of what you have to do when, you know, one of your guys is basically a non-factor out of possession. It's worked for them so far. I don't know that they can continue playing like this as the opposition gets even tougher against England, unless, of course, Messi stands on his head and does something unbelievable, which, of course, he's done before in the very, very near past.
21: Yeah, he certainly can. Messi's nine-game World Cup scoring streak ending, but his pursuit of a second World Cup title continues. He picked up his 10th World Cup assist, two more than any other player in the last 60 years. Marcotti on what makes Messi so special.
22: I think what's remarkable about him is how he's managed to really adapt his game. I mean, you see this in every sport. Certain athletes, as they get older, they have to play differently. Maybe they have to play smarter. They have to pick their moments. You know, in some ways, soccer is a perfect sport for that, because it's a low scoring game and you only need to be great, you know, once or twice a game to score a goal. And usually that's enough to get you by. And I think Messi understands that, beyond the athleticism, beyond taking care of his body, and and the genius, of course, that he has in his feet, there is a really, really big brain there. Whether consciously or not, he says, okay, how can I not be a liability to the side when we don't have the ball, and at the same time be a difference maker? And, he's shown that he can do that with Inter Miami, certainly, and with Argentina. It is a really big ask in these conditions to go out there and play 120 minutes, and he manages to do that. And I find that really remarkable.
21: Marcotti on game night. Argentina riding a 12-match World Cup unbeaten streak dating back to 2022 have looked beatable at times, but have found a way all tournament long. They reached their third semifinal in the last four World Cups, the sixth in team history.

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0: enjoyable to work your way through the doldrums of a regular season while we wait for the best teams to play in the postseason.
1: One thing for sure, we know LeBron is leaving L.A. We think Kawhi Leonard is too. Clippers and Raptors agreeing on that deal to send Kawhi back to Toronto, but the trade will not be completed until the NBA investigation into whether the Clippers circumvented the salary cap through an endorsement deal with Aspiration is over. ESPN's Bobby Marks on the penalties the Clippers could potentially be facing.
2: You're looking at suspensions. You're looking at a fine up to between $7 and $10 million, somewhere in that range. You're looking at loss of draft picks. It's significant. The Clippers have gone on with their business this summer. Toronto has done, some marginal signings and everything like that. But to kind of rewind this and this trade doesn't go through, it doesn't put everyone in a really good light.
1: Yeah, a lot to deal with on both sides of that trade in Toronto and in LA. Up next, volume up for Saturday Top Sound. This is SportsCenter All Night here on ESPN Radio.
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0: to between $7 and $10 million, somewhere in that range. You're looking at loss of draft picks. It's significant. You know, the Clippers have gone on with their business this summer. Toronto has done, you know, some marginal signings and everything like that. But to kind of rewind this and this trade doesn't go through, it doesn't put everyone in a really good light.
1: Yeah, a lot to deal with on both sides of that trade in Toronto and in LA. 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
1: And welcome to the show, everyone. I'm Dr. TJ. With me, as always, is Erin.
2: Hi.
1: Very excited over there. One of these days, she's going to come up with like a whole sentence to say as soon as we introduce her, and we're all going to be flabbergasted and floored. So today's show, we are going to talk about gluten and how gluten and thyroid are kind of linked together.
2: Right.
1: And how gluten really causes a problem for thyroid. We may throw in there some other things too.
2: Right. And I know that we've talked about thyroid before many times, and we've talked about gluten before, but really today we're going to hit on what, you know, how they're connected together and why gluten can be a problem for your thyroid.
1: Right. And this is going to be, this will be an interesting show too, because Erin has a lot of, personal experience with gluten and thyroid issues. And so hopefully we can, talk her into sharing a little bit of her story, for those of you out there who are unaware of her struggles and pitfalls of figuring out that she had a thyroid issue and how important getting rid of gluten from her diet was in that whole situation.
2: Right.
1: So there are a lot of studies out there that link autoimmune thyroid disease with gluten intolerance. Now, gluten intolerance is different than gluten than an allergy. An intolerance and an allergy are two different things. So let's clear that up right off the get-go. So an allergy is something that you cannot have that creates an anaphylactic reaction. Like someone has a severe peanut allergy, they get exposed to a peanut, they go into anaphylactic shock, their throat starts to close, they have to have an EpiPen or need an epinephrine shot, and they run right to the hospital because they're, you know, it's a life or death situation. That's an allergy. An intolerance is it's a reaction, but it is not a life-threatening reaction. It's a creating chronic disease type of reaction. It's going to be something that affects you long term. It can give you all kinds of signs and or symptoms associated with the intolerance. They aren't necessarily gut related. They could be all kinds of different things that happen. And so there are lots of studies out there that tie autoimmune thyroid, either Hashimoto's or Graves. Hashimoto's is autoimmune hypothyroidism, with Graves' disease being autoimmune hyperthyroidism, right? And tying the thyroid, autoimmune thyroid with gluten. Now, remember, if you have hypothyroidism, 90% of people that have hypothyroidism or low functioning thyroid actually have autoimmune thyroid going on.
2: Right.
1: So This show is huge for those of you out there who are dealing with low functioning thyroid. This can be life changing for you.
2: Right. Because even if you, I mean, those of you who have not been tested, and you probably haven't unless you've seen a functional medicine practitioner to determine if you have Hashimoto's, if you have an autoimmune condition, and if you aren't going to go and get that testing done, we're going to explain today why eliminating gluten from your diet may be key to helping you feel better.
1: And we're also going to talk about how eliminating gluten probably isn't going to be enough.
2: Right.
1: There are other things that need to be eliminated too. So you're better off going and testing to find out what actually needs to be eliminated. But back to this link between autoimmune thyroid disease and gluten intolerance rather, the link is so well known at this point that researchers are actually starting to suggest that every person with autoimmune thyroid disease gets screened for a gluten intolerance, and vice versa. People who have been tested for gluten intolerance should be tested for autoimmune thyroid, because they may have never been tested. They may have found out that, you know what, I am gluten intolerant. A test shows it, or I feel so much better when I don't eat gluten, but they've never really been tested for thyroid disease, especially autoimmune thyroid. And researchers are suggesting that that needs to happen too. We got to go both directions.
2: Right. And I mean, and I know you said this, but we need to stress gluten intolerance, not necessarily celiac disease.
1: Correct. Not necessarily celiac disease. And we may get into that a little bit the difference between a gluten intolerance and celiac disease. But
2: simply because you don't have celiac disease does not mean that you are fine with gluten.
1: That's exactly right. There are a lot of people who will come into the clinic, into the Institute of Natural Health, and say, you know, we'll talk to them about, you know, have you tried eliminating gluten? And it's many times we hear an answer similar to, well, no, I've been tested for celiac and I'm fine with gluten.
2: Yeah, I've been told. I was tested and I was told gluten is fine for me. And then, okay, well, what was the actual test that was ran? Did they just test you for celiac? And
1: right.
2: I mean, because that is not enough. You don't know for sure if gluten is a problem for you.
1: Right. And when we ask for the lab work, you know, most people are very happy to bring their lab work because they are excited that a fresh set of eyes is going to look at something. And when we say, well, see, actually all you had screened were these couple of things, and that just looked for end-stage disease. So the very end of the road is when you end up with celiac. But what about all this ground in between? You could have a lot of problem going on, and gluten may be a big culprit of that. And gluten has changed. Gluten has changed drastically in the last 20 years, 30 years.
2: Right. For those of you who are wondering, well, we've always eaten gluten. You know, we've always eaten bread and stuff. So why all of a sudden do people have an issue with it?
1: Right. It's because it's a completely different molecule than it was 20 or 30 years ago. There have been a lot of modifications to the crop, the wheat crop, that, you know, just has changed the gluten. And I mean, you know, you don't have to believe me. The lead researcher that's basically pioneering the whole field of gluten intolerance, his name's Alessio Fasano. And this isn't just some, you know, fly by the seat of his pants guy out there doing research. This guy actually runs like the Celiac Foundation something or other at Mass General. That's Harvard Medical School's hospital. He's the department chair for this thing, and he's the guy out there screaming at the top of his lungs to everyone that will listen, hey, look, gluten is a problem. It's creating lots of health issues for people, and especially those with autoimmune thyroid. They need to get rid of this, get gluten out of their diet. So it's a big, big piece of the puzzle. But why is the connection there? Why is there this line between autoimmune thyroid and gluten intolerance? It's specifically because the body has a case of mistaken identity. So if you look, gliadin is one of the proteins that's in gluten. If you look at the molecule all the way, if you break gliadin down all the way to the molecular level and you look at a molecular structure, the molecule of gliadin, which is a protein in gluten, it very much looks like thyroid gland tissue. If you looked at a molecule of thyroid gland, they look almost identical, right? It's like looking at your left hand, at the palm of your left hand, and the backside of your right hand. You know, you've got a thumb pointed out to the left, and you've got four fingers sticking up. Your body can't actually tell. You know, if you're looking at a shadow, if you've got sunlight shining down and you've got a shadow of that on a table, which is what I'm doing right now. Aaron's looking at me funny and Liz is looking at me a little funny too, but I'm looking.
2: They can't see you on the radio.
1: That's true. That's true. It does look a little funny in the studio. Sorry. But if you look at that shadow, it looks like two of the same hand. Right? Your body is mistaken the identity, just like if you did that to a little kid and only told them, you know, only showed them a shadow and asked them, what hand is this? And they say, oh, that's the right hand because that's what the shadow looks like. Right? But then you flip the other hand over and they're like, oh no, there's a left hand. It's a mistaken identity thing. And so because of that, this gliadin, when we have leaky gut, so our gut barrier is a very strong barrier, but it's a very thin barrier, and it can be damaged over time. If the gut barrier breaks down and this gliadin molecule gets through our gut, which is specifically leaky gut or intestinal dysbiosis, same thing, and gets in and tags our immune system tags it as this stuff gets into our bloodstream, we've tagged this gliadin molecule. Well, then this blood goes through the thyroid and is like, wait, this stuff looks just like that stuff that's in our blood. We need to tag it too. And that's how you end up with the immune system tagging both the gliadin and the thyroid, and we start attacking both. Now we have an immune system attacking our own body, which is the definition of autoimmune condition.
2: Right, and when it's your thyroid, it's especially important. I mean, not that any autoimmune condition is good, but when it's attacking thyroid tissue, I mean, we've talked so many times on how important the thyroid is to the functioning of the rest of the body.
1: It's important. So important.
2: It's a big deal. So, I mean, yeah, you're not going to feel good if your thyroid isn't functioning properly.
1: It's not. It's just not going to, it's not going to work. So basically, if your immune system has tagged the gliadin and it's tagged the thyroid, every single time you eat gluten, your immune system is going to attack your thyroid. And it's not just going to attack it for a short period of time. It's going to attack it for an extended period of time. It's not just going to attack it while you swallow that gluten. It's going to last for months afterwards.
2: Right. And that's what is so difficult to pin down unless you're actually tested. Because, you know, most people who are eating gluten are doing so on a regular basis, right? I mean, the average, you know, American diet
1: has gluten every meal.
2: Right. And so you never eliminate it. And so your body is constantly fighting this and constantly tagging it. And it's, I think, hard for a lot of people to understand that, you know, they think, well, if I, you know, had an issue with gluten, then I would feel horrible right after I ate it. Well, but it's such a continuous process. And you, every time you eat it, that, you know, the whole tagging of the gluten molecules attack, happens over such a long period of time that it's really hard to trace it back to a specific meal. And then you'd start feeling worse and worse, but it's so gradual as it keeps going that it's really hard to pin it down to, oh, that's the gluten that I've been eating every single time.
1: Right.
2: It just, it's hard without the testing to ever actually figure it out because you don't go a period of time without eating gluten.
1: Right. The average American eats gluten every single meal.
2: Yeah.
1: All of them.
2: Which is why a lot of people freak out when they're told, you know, eliminating gluten would really help your health.
1: Yeah.
2: And they think, well, what do you eat?
1: They flip their lids. they flip.
2: How can a person survive?
1: You're exactly right. So we've got to take a break. When we come back, we're going to continue on talking about the gluten-thyroid connection. You're listening to Wellness One.

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1: Ozempic, Wegovy, GLP-1s. 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A British medical journal study says you'll gain the weight back four times faster. 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Alex Gowan patented hypnosis. In fact, a JAMA study says adding behavior therapy to GLP-1s produced three times the results. Hypnosis is behavior therapy concentrated. And Alex Gowan hypnosis is the only U.S. patented hypnosis proven useful by the U.S. Patent Office. 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
1: This is Wellness One.
8: And welcome back, ladies and gentlemen. Today we're talking about the gluten-thyroid connection, or the thyroid-gluten connection, however, whichever way you want to put it. Doesn't really matter. It works both directions. Before the break, we were talking about how your immune system gets confused when you eat gluten. It has this protein in it called gliadin, and gliadin at the molecular level looks a whole lot like thyroid tissue. And so your immune system, when this gliadin gets into your bloodstream, because, you know, you maybe you're dealing with a leaky gut or you have some digestive thing going on, and this gliadin gets into your bloodstream, your immune system tags it. It's like, hey, we need to attack this and kill this. This is a foreign invader. It's not supposed to be here. Then that same immune system and blood gets around and goes through your thyroid. It's like, hey, wait. We have the same thing here. Let's tag this and attack this too. So now you're attacking your own thyroid all the time because, like we said before break, the standard American is basically eating gluten every meal, and if not every meal, at least every single day. We're getting gluten into our system. That's how widespread the use of gluten is. Most people every meal. Yeah.
9: Yeah, and especially kids.
8: Oh, yeah.
9: If you think about it, I mean, you know, how many kids' meals are
8: cereal, almost, sandwich, and pizza. I mean...
9: Right. Mac and cheese.
8: Yep, mac and cheese. Loaded with gluten.
9: Yeah.
8: I mean, it's all of... Yeah. Go on with that with the kids' meal. I knew where you were going. Most every single kids' meal out there, for people who take their kids to a restaurant to eat, when you eat off the kids' menu, almost always, every choice is filled with gluten.
9: Right. Because gluten tastes pretty good.
8: It does taste good. I'm not going to lie. It does taste good.
9: I mean, you know, there are so many, actually, I mean, I say that, and there are so many gluten-free products out there that taste really good at this point.
8: Right. But the problem is they're not in a restaurant.
9: Right.
8: You're stuck eating at home. So, I mean.
9: Right.
10: When you have a picky kid, eating gluten is like king with picky kids.
9: Right.
10: Exactly. My kid is super picky eater. So, yeah, gluten is everything for him.
9: Yeah. And it's hard to get them away from it. And we laugh about that. I mean, you know, with my two nieces, I watch my brother and my sister-in-law who are so careful and they really try to keep gluten out. But the second that one of their kids, I mean, they don't eliminate it completely. And the second that one of their children eats gluten, it's like, I mean, they're so happy, right? I mean, like, it's all of a sudden they're like, oh my gosh, they never clean their plate. Well, they will if you give them a bunch of mac and cheese. I mean, it's just kind of funny that it's the difference between, you know, whether they'll eat a little bit or whether they will eat every, you know, I mean, they'll eat without any complaining and they'll eat everything in sight.
8: Right. And then the other problem with gluten is it's attached to all these carbohydrate foods, right?
9: Right.
8: I mean, it's bread, it's pasta, it's heavy, heavy carb stuff. Now, yes, you know, you could batter something up and fry a piece of meat and now it's not really, you know, it's not a carb food. But at the same time,
9: The
8: gluten portion is, you're right. But now we're sugarcoating, you know, meat, and we're creating this, the more gluten we eat, the more carbs we're eating. And so we're setting ourselves up for insulin resistance and, you know, prediabetes at younger and younger and younger ages. That's just one of the things that happens. But back to the immune system confusing this and starting to attack the thyroid, you know, this reaction, this body attacking the thyroid gland because of gliadin isn't just a one and done thing. It just doesn't happen while you're eating. You do this and this lasts for months.
9: Right. The immune response to gluten.
8: Yes.
9: Yeah. Your immune response can last about 6 months.
8: It can last longer than that. And the immune system has a 9-month memory.
9: And that's just the immune response. Like that doesn't even, so, when you finally, if you figure out that gluten is an issue and you go to eliminate it, not only do you need to eliminate it for a long period of time to see any difference, but then you actually have to heal your gut.
8: Right.
9: I mean, so it's, you know, it is a long process. I think that I can speak from personal experience that along the way, you will begin to feel so much better. And it's, you know, it's funny for me personally, and I do not touch gluten at this point. That's one of the things. I mean, I have celiac.
8: She doesn't even look at it.
9: I do look at it longingly sometimes. but I don't eat it. But I know from, you know, the other sensitivities that I have, you know, when I eliminate those foods and if I happen to eat them, I have a huge response. And I know a lot of people say that when they are gluten intolerant, they, you know, if they try to eat a little bit of gluten, it's, you know, all of a sudden their system goes haywire and they think, how did this happen where I was eating it for, you know, I ate it for the first 40 years of my life. Like, I eliminate it for, you know, 6 months to 9 months. And now all of a sudden I have, you know, a tiny bit of it in one meal and I feel horrible. Yep.
8: Yep. That's actually how you felt for all those 9 months. You just didn't know it.
9: And it wasn't so acute.
8: Right.
9: It happened so, and that's what I think is so important.
8: Over time.
9: It's so, yeah, it's such a slow process because, I mean, I, you know, and I noticed that when, you know, with myself, when I was sick, it just, so many things were off. It's hard to know, you know, even if, and with gluten especially, it's not necessarily your stomach that's off. So that makes it harder. But you just feel so horrible,
8: right,
9: meaning, in general.
8: Stomach being off, meaning not having digestive problems.
9: Right,
8: not
9: there weren't
8: gas,
9: digestive issues.
8: Bloating,
9: exactly.
8: Diarrhea, constipation,
9: so
8: anything like
9: there was
8: that.
9: No, I didn't know that it had anything to do with what I was eating. And granted, I did also have this thyroid issue. They were all connected, but I certainly didn't know that. I didn't, for a long time, have a doctor who knew what was going on. So it just took a long time to put the puzzle pieces together. And I don't know that it would have been possible at that point to do it without testing, because if you just go, I mean, that's the problem. I think we go through symptoms, and I had so many symptoms that pointed to so many different things. I mean, there were symptoms that we've talked about on the show a million times, you know, things like fatigue and brain fog and, you know, muscle soreness, achiness,
8: yeah, body aches and pains,
9: and, you know, and things that could
8: sleep.
9: Yeah,
8: random naps.
9: Yes.
8: Difficulty sleeping at night and then random 3-hour naps in the middle of the day.
9: And I'd be really tired. It was hard for me to sleep even with a nap. I mean, it was hard for me to fall asleep to take a nap, but I was exhausted during the day. And so it never made any sense. Like, I was so tired, but if I would lay down, it was difficult to fall asleep even for a nap, and then really difficult at night, and then difficult to wake up in the morning. I mean, it was just like my body forgot how to actually function. But going through, you know, how the conventional medicine model treats these things, I mean, I wasn't really pointing them anywhere.
8: Right.
9: So then you end up, like I've talked about before, with diagnoses like fibromyalgia or chronic fatigue syndrome, which, right, basically is another way of saying we don't know what's going on.
8: Yeah. We have no clue.
9: Right.
8: So back to this whole eating gluten can last up to 6 months idea. This is why it's so critical. If you have autoimmune thyroid, to get gluten out of your diet, it is absolutely necessary. You don't get to follow an 80-20 rule here. I hear so many people out there talking about, oh, follow the 80-20 rule. I'm good 80% of the time. Well, if you're failing 20% of the time here, you're failing 100% of the time because your body is mad.
9: Right. I mean, and that's not a bad way to live. We're not saying, I mean, that works for a lot of people in general as far as healthy eating.
8: Right.
9: I mean, so whatever works for you, that's fine.
8: You want to go out and have a, you know, cheat meal. Bodybuilders have been doing this for decades, have cheat days or cheat meals where they, you know, go out and load up on something. That's one thing.
9: If it works for you, then okay.
8: Right.
9: It will not actually work with gluten.
8: Right.
9: It just won't.
8: Not if you have autoimmune thyroid.
9: Right.
8: And if you don't and you're eating gluten, you're still creating a problem because I'm not going to get into this in too much detail, but every time you eat gluten, the lining of your intestines releases this substance called zonulin. And there are actually 7 research papers published right now on a zonulin inhibiting medication that's specifically for people with celiac disease and people with leaky gut. And there are actually 2 active studies that are recruiting. There's a university in France and there's a university at NYU. They're actively looking for participants in this study to further perpetuate this whole medication for leaky gut. Once this clears, like, phase 3 trials and actually starts being made and off to the general public, you're going to hear more about leaky gut than you ever thought possible. Because when you eat gluten, this substance called zonulin is released. And zonulin causes the cells of your gut wall to unlock. You basically, eating gluten, you basically give yourself leaky gut every single time you do it. And that gives the opportunity for those undigested molecules, those molecules that are larger than they should be, to get into your bloodstream, for your immune system to attack them, and then create autoimmune condition.
9: Right. We kind of talk about it as being like, you know, like a mesh, you know, material, and then going to like a basketball hoop. You know, like those holes get bigger, so more things can flow through.
8: Right.
9: And what's so crazy is, I mean, we've been talking about leaky gut for so long now. And, you know, all of these issues with zonulin and the problems with gluten, and everyone thought it was crazy. I mean, yeah. The modern, you know, I mean, conventional medicine, it's not even recognized. I mean, they're like, well, this is something that alternative medicine has come up with to try to, you know, sell you things that you don't need.
8: There is no such thing as leaky gut. I love it when they throw that out there. But now the research studies are actually putting leaky gut in the title to get this myth out of the way, because leaky gut's easier to say than intestinal dysbiosis.
9: Well, and the thing is, I mean, it's just so sad that in our country, the only way we can get these conditions recognized is when a pharmaceutical company comes along and says, Hey,
8: we got a drug for
9: We got a drug for that. So all of a sudden, now the research gets done. I mean, you know, don't look at all of the clinical experience from the functional medicine practitioners who have seen it day in and day out for years and years and years.
8: Because we don't know what we're talking about.
9: Right, exactly.
8: We're complete morons.
9: Quacks.
8: Yeah. 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

0: Welcome back to the show, ladies and gentlemen. If you're just tuning in today, we are talking about the gluten-thyroid-gluten connection. I just like saying gluten-thyroid-gluten because it goes both directions. It's gluten-thyroid, thyroid-gluten. So before the break, we were just basically on a rant about how important it is to eliminate gluten from your diet if you are dealing with autoimmune thyroid. And so we were talking about how it's, you know, your immune system confuses the gliadin, the protein that's in gluten, with your thyroid. Those two proteins look very similar, and so your immune system gets confused, and you start attacking the gliadin, but you also start attacking your thyroid gland. And so now every time you eat gluten, you're dealing with an immune system that's attacking your thyroid as well. And so when you have this situation going on, it's imperative that you become 100% gluten-free. And we were talking about how, you know, really in the United States, that's scary because so many of our meals contain gluten. The average American eats gluten at least every day, and most of the time, every single meal. So if you do have autoimmune thyroid, how do you find out if you're gluten intolerant? Or if you don't have autoimmune thyroid, this works both ways. How do you find out if you're gluten intolerant? So regular lab testing is not very accurate. For this sort of stuff, you need to do specialty lab testing. We talk about it on this show a ton. It's called food sensitivity testing. You want a test that actually looks at whether or not your immune system it has a reaction when gluten is present. It happens a lot more than you would think. We are actually surprised sometimes when people aren't sensitive to gluten. It does happen that people
1: don't have
0: a gluten sensitivity, and that's actually great for them because, you know, it's not a situation where they're sensitive to, oh, I don't know, I'm going to throw out a random food there, like squid. Right, they don't eat it,
1: right.
0: and they're sensitive to it. And they're like, wait, I don't really ever eat this. How would I know? Most of the time, people eat lots and lots of gluten.
1: Right.
0: So the test is really accurate when you've eaten something day in, day out, day in, day out.
1: Right.
0: If it says you're not sensitive to it, guess what? You're not sensitive to it. And then that good for you. But that's how we figure this stuff out.
1: And it needs to be a test also. And I'm sorry, I just kind of jumped in there.
0: You did.
1: That,
0: okay.
1: You know, we are not a fan of the fingerprint prick test.
0: No. It's not big enough.
1: So a lot of, these alternative medicine practitioners will do, cause they aren't able to, they're not authorized to draw blood, which you need
0: Or they just don't draw blood.
1: Or they don't draw blood.
0: Some are authorized, they just choose not to.
1: Yeah, or they're not trained to do it. I mean, and so, and if someone isn't doing it on a regular basis, you probably don't want them sticking a needle in your arm anyway. But, you know, they prick your finger to get a drop of blood and then they test from that. And it's been shown to not be very accurate. I mean, there are a lot of problems with those tests, and it's just, why do that? And then you could have false positives, you could have false negatives.
0: Right.
1: It just, when there's such a large room for error, it doesn't make a lot of sense. But I know a lot of people really push those tests because they're easier to run.
0: Right. They are easy to run.
1: And cheaper. I mean, you know. Like,
0: well, you're only looking at, you know, 20, 30 foods.
1: Right. Yeah, so a large...
0: As opposed to 240 or 250.
1: Right. No, I mean, so it makes a big difference.
0: Right. So, and that's a huge difference. So that's a big thing to pay attention to. And if you have ran one of those tests, I mean, the false positive and false negative rates on those are actually much higher than you would like for them to be. And you're just not given that information. So that's why we draw blood at the Institute. We draw blood. We find out, like, what are you sensitive to? What else are you sensitive to? Cause it's not just gluten, ladies and gentlemen. I mean, you could be sensitive to broccoli or kale or lettuce, you know, meats or any kind of meat. There's so many things that can be tested to figure out if you're, you know, sensitive to gluten. But on the flip side of that, sometimes going gluten free isn't enough if you have autoimmune thyroid, right? There are grains out there that don't actually contain gluten. Those things would be like corn. Corn doesn't have gluten in it. Oats, rice. They do have proteins that are similar enough to gluten that they can actually create an immune response.
1: Corn gluten? Isn't there a thing called corn gluten?
0: Yeah, but it's not what's being tested as far as like what you normally
1: right. But
0: know
1: that's of. What I mean when you're saying they have something that'll elicit the response. It's close enough to gluten.
0: It's close enough to
1: it's
0: gluten.
1: It's not actual gluten, so you won't show as positive to gluten. But I mean, I've even seen corn gluten in ingredient lists.
0: Right. Right.
1: So that's why I bring that up, because it just kind of was funny to me. But
0: because that's all it takes for a lot of these people that have, especially with celiac, to create an immune response. And if you have severe gluten intolerance or even mild gluten intolerance, that can be enough to trigger.
1: Right.
0: Right. It's really important to possibly, you know, eliminate those as well.
1: And that really makes, and I'm sorry.
0: No, it's okay.
1: Just keep jumping in. But just from my own experience, I mean, I have found that there are things that can be done to lessen the effects of some of those other things. Like, so me with celiac, I mean, I absolutely can't eat gluten. But there are a lot of things that I had to eliminate at the beginning, and I'm fine eating now because I keep up so much with the rest of my nutrition and making sure that I'm supplementing and I'm getting enough nutrients into my body that I'm able to process a lot of the other things that I couldn't at the beginning when I was super, super sick.
0: Right.
1: You know, but we've gone through the process of healing my gut up and,
0: right.
1: You know, I mean, to the extent that you can, I do still have celiac.
0: And supplementing, I'll take just a second here to talk about supplementing. Supplementing is extremely important because people will say, well, I get 100% of my RDA. I take a one a day. That's not enough. That 100% is all that's doing is that's providing you enough of that vitamin or mineral to prevent the disease associated with not having enough of that.
1: And that's assuming you're getting it.
0: Prevention.
1: That's assuming you're even getting it in. And if you're buying one over the counter, you know, at like your local Walgreens or CVS or something, it is not getting into your system.
0: Right.
1: You are throwing your money away.
0: Because it's in a poor form, or it's in, the vitamin itself is in a poor form. It's not in an active form that your body can actually absorb. It's bound up to some sort of binder or filler that your body's not actually able to break down. And you're just not getting enough of it.
1: Right.
0: And that's not having enough to not cause a disease is a long way from having enough to actually promote optimal health.
1: Right. And then if
0: it's a huge difference.
1: Add, you know, any sort of health condition on top of that.
0: Yeah, your need just skyrocketed.
1: Right. And these, you know, a lot of these mass marketed supplements are not getting into your system. And I mean, you know, we say that a lot. You are basically throwing your money down the drain, because while high quality supplements are going to cost more, there's a reason why they cost more.
0: Right.
1: And really the markup even from manufacturers is less on those than these, you know, I mean, what it takes to actually, the cost it takes to make these mass marketed supplements is minuscule. So you're paying for so much more than what you're getting.
0: Right.
1: So it does not make a lot of sense.
0: If something costs $4 for a 3-month supply in the store, imagine how much it actually costs to make.
1: Exactly.
0: Pennies.
1: And then you think it's doing anything?
0: Right. So the thing about, you know, people with gluten intolerance or celiac or anything like that, and the grains that don't really have gluten in them, but you have to remember, things like oats are oftentimes processed in facilities that also process wheat. So there's a lot of cross-contamination that goes on. If you're buying oats in general are gluten-free. However, if it doesn't say gluten-free on the label, then it has gluten in it.
1: Right. We get a lot of questions about that.
0: Yes. Tons.
1: About oats, especially.
0: Yeah. And the same is true with corn and rice. That's why a lot of people with autoimmune, it's recommended to adopt a completely grain-free diet.
1: At least in the short term.
0: Right. At least in the short term. And a lot of people, you know, they may be able to bring a grain back in. Some people cannot. It just depends. So the other thing that is difficult, and this is where if you think flipping out on on gluten is bad, about half of the patients with celiac disease and close to half the people that have a gluten intolerance also have intolerance to casein, right? Casein, for some of you out there, you're like, what's that? I don't even know what that is. Casein is a protein in milk. It's one of the proteins in milk. And so if you're sensitive to gluten, you probably are sensitive to casein as well. And so that means not only do you have to be gluten-free, you also have to be dairy-free. Right. That the silent, the little bit of silence is usually reserved for people's faces when they're looking at me across the table where we're having our consultation, and we say, look, yeah, not only do you have to be gluten-free, you're actually sensitive to casein. You have to eliminate all dairy, cheese, yogurt, ice cream, milk, you name it, dairy has to go.
1: Yeah. And again, I want to point out, like, there are physiological responses to this. There's a reason why that sounds so horrible to eliminate. Because your body craves it. It's easier once you start doing it, it becomes easier than you think it's going
0: right.
1: to be.
0: Once you realize how much better you feel,
1: yes.
0: It's mind blowing.
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0: Wellness One. And welcome back to the show, everyone. If you're just tuning in, today we have spent the hour talking about the gluten and thyroid connection and how your immune system gets all mad and you end up with autoimmune thyroid, or if you have autoimmune thyroid, how you have to avoid gluten and how a gluten's intolerance may have led you down the path of autoimmune thyroid. And before the break, we were talking about other grains that may be important to eliminate from your diet, things like corn and oats and rice, because even though they're mostly gluten-free, some of them are processed in facilities that are, you know, also process wheat. But they also contain their own molecules that look very much like gluten, so your immune system can actually confuse them, and so they can create an issue. And then we finished up the last segment talking about how people who have celiac disease and or gluten intolerance, a big chunk, around half, actually have a sensitivity to casein as well, which is a protein found in milk. So if you have a gluten issue, you pretty much need to eliminate dairy from your diet as well. And so that is

0: not giving up my cheese or my ice cream or whatever. But then eventually they will give in and stop eating those foods for a week maybe. And then they realize that digestive issues go away, or body aches and pains go away, or
1: your skin clears up. That's a big one.
0: Yeah, the afternoon crash goes away. And, their difficulty sleeping stops, their joint pain gets better, whatever it is that they have going on starts to get better. And then they put dairy back into their diet, and all of a sudden they get to feeling worse again. And
1: right.
0: Then they realize, okay, yep, maybe dairy is a problem.
1: Right. Cause a lot of times they start feeling better and then they're just like, but I don't know that was dairy. That could have been this that I'm doing or that that I'm doing. And then when they add it back in, they're like, oh yeah.
0: Right.
1: Exactly that is right. What the problem was.
0: So, that's a big deal. Another thing, that I'll just touch on briefly that people with autoimmune issues have is a lot of times people that have an autoimmune condition, their immune system is actually so beat up and so run down that their body can't actually produce antibodies. And so we actually see this where people come in, they feel really bad, and we're like, you know what, after talking to you, running lab work, we'll tell them, look, I think once we do these things to make you better and make you healthier, that your body is actually going to start creating antibodies to things, and the autoimmune condition that actually can't show itself because your system is so beat down is actually going to show itself to us, and then we're going to have to deal with that issue too. And so that is a little mind-blowing for people, that they could have a problem that their body can't even show them that it's having an issue. I equate it to, I use like battlefield examples for that. It's like needing 10,000 soldiers to fight a specific thing, but your body can only make 1,000. So you're not going to send 1,000 soldiers in when 10,000 are needed. You're going to try to wait until you make 10,000. All the while, the enemy where you need those 10,000 is growing stronger. And so we have to build your body to be able to make those soldiers. And then when they start to fight, your body realizes, uh-oh, we've got a battle raging here. We have an issue. And so that's a really important thing to keep in mind. And this throws your immune system out of balance. We have these things called T helper cells, T helper 1 and T helper 2. And autoimmune conditions are a lot of times T helper 1 cells, but how we manufacture our antibodies can be a T helper 2 thing. And so we can have all this stuff going on and be dominant in T helper 1, but in our inability to have anything going on with our T helper 2 cells, that creates its own problem. And so as we even that teeter-totter out and help those things come back into balance, we can start seeing other things raise their ugly heads. So this is, I mean, for some of these reasons, that was kind of a very generic, short explanation of a very complex thing that's happening in the body, this complex immune response. But this is why when people have autoimmune thyroid stuff going on, we tell them, get gluten out of your diet. It's extremely important.
1: Right.
0: Get dairy out of your diet. It's extremely important. I mean, if you continue to eat this, you're just setting yourself up for bigger and bigger problems down the road.
1: Right.
0: So, I mean, I don't really know what else to say other than if you're dealing with low thyroid issues, if you've been diagnosed with hypothyroidism, you have a 90% chance of actually having autoimmune thyroid. So that means 90% of you out there that have hypothyroidism, which is a huge number of people that have been diagnosed with hypothyroidism. You guys all pretty much need to be gluten and dairy free. It can be life changing if you take those steps to eliminate those products from your diet.
1: Right. And it's especially important if you have an autoimmune condition. But really, I mean, the more that comes out about gluten, like we said, there are people who don't show any response to it. But the more that comes out and the more that the molecule actually is changing and how food is made is changing, the more it's really honestly looking like it's not good for any of us.
0: Right.
1: Unfortunately.
0: Right. And so if you're having an issue, your gut is upset. So that's going to alter your ability to absorb nutrients. It's going to damage.

0: damage other barriers. It can it can damage, you know, other things that are trying to be protective, because you have this, you created this autoimmune response. If you have one autoimmune condition, you likely have two or three or four. Very rarely does a person only have one autoimmune condition. Erin herself said earlier, I have three.
1: Right.
0: Right? That's a big thing to keep in mind.
1: Right. And that should push you to try to get a testing as soon as possible.
0: Right.
1: Because the longer you wait, the more you have a risk of developing more.
0: Right. And so it just, you know, this is, we're all about being proactive, because it's better to know. You can deal with something if you know that it's coming. It's when you get blindsided and you didn't know, or the only reason you didn't know is because your doctor didn't run the appropriate tests or give you the appropriate advice to say, hey, you know, look out for this. This is a big deal. It's going to create bigger problems if you don't follow this, you know, these rules. I mean, most people are rule followers. They want to do what's going to make them the healthiest they can possibly be. Very rarely do people come in and see me and say, oh, no, TJ, doc, I want to be sick. What can I do? How can I be sicker? How can I feel worse? How can I have, you know, less time to do the things that I want to do?
1: Very rarely.
0: Nobody says that.
1: Right.
0: No one. That's just silly. So anyway, I hope the takeaway today, as we're basically out of time, is that if you have autoimmune thyroid, if you have, you know, gluten issues, sensitivities, get yourself checked. Stop eating gluten. Stop eating dairy. I know we kind of jumped on the dairy bandwagon there at the end, but it's important because if you have a gluten issue, you probably have a dairy issue as well. So if you'd like more information, visit our website, theinstituteofnaturalhealth.com. 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Our phone number, 314-293-8123.
1: Send us
0: emails. We love to hear from you. We try to respond as quickly as we possibly can. If you have any show suggestions, please throw them out there. We're happy to accommodate when we can. But that's about all the time we have for today. For Erin, I'm Dr. TJ. This has been Wellness One. Thanks for listening.

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0: Welcome into Golf with Jay Delsing, coming to you from the CarShield Studios, as always presented by the Stiefel Charity Classic. And with Jay Delsing, I'm Dan McLaughlin. Tons to get into. The British Open, just a week away. The Scottish Open taking place right now. It was a great finish at the John Deere Classic. So lots to get into the next couple of hours, Jay. Looking forward to it.
1: Yeah, Danny, great to be with you. Yeah, it's a great time of year. We're wrapping up the major season. We've got guys coming into form, coming out of form. What we got a lot to talk about.
0: How about John Deere Classic? Let's start with the week that was on the PGA Tour and in the world of golf, but we'll start with that. Chris Goddard wins the John Deere Classic. This guy's just putting up W's, man. He's been awesome.
1: Yeah, he is. He's, you know, Danny, you can see by the way he plays, he's absolutely fearless. He's aggressive as hell. I got to meet this young guy down in Pine Tree this winter.
0: In Florida.
1: And yeah, in Florida. And he's, I'd say, Danny, he's probably 5'8".
0: That's it?
1: He's not a big guy. Maybe 5'9".
0: TV doesn't do it justice. No. He looks like a tank out there.
1: He is a tank. He's very strong, very put together. And I watch him swing, and it's just, he's got a lot of homemade action in there. I mean, if you look at his driver swing, it's not quite John Daly-esque. But it's John Daly-esque because it goes way across parallel. He's got great hands, and he gets up there and just hits it.
0: Yeah.
1: I mean, you could tell there's not a lot of thought. What I loved about the John Deere Classic is some kid named Chris Goddard wrote to them in 2022 and asked them for a sponsor exemption. And no one in the whole golf world had ever heard of Chris Goddard, and they were kind enough to give him that exemption. And now, here's a guy that's won, what, 5 times on the PGA Tour? He's won twice this year. He won twice last year. And I got to tell you, Danny, he's a closer. He's a closer. And what I'm curious to see, D, is if Goddard can take this thing to the next level and become a force in Ryder Cup stuff. That's what I'm interested in.
0: So you just hit on a bunch of stuff I want to get into. This is his third win over a season while carding a final round of 64 or lower. So it hasn't happened in 40 years. He shot 62 last Sunday. And that's what you're going towards when you're saying this guy's a closer. So when the chips are on the line, man, he's coming through.
1: Yeah, it's going deep. I mean, it's Sunday's round. You know there's no tomorrow, and let's go. It's do or die, and you put it out there. Obviously, you can never, just dial up a 61, 2, or 3 or something like that. But he keeps putting himself in these situations. He's making a boatload of money. But more importantly, I mean, he's gaining a lot of respect. And I just love the loyalty that he showed to the folks at John Deere. Danny, John Deere is one of the best tournaments on the PGA Tour. It is the longest sponsorship relationship that the PGA Tour has. And I played there probably 27, 28 times. It's awesome. The people there, Midwestern folks, they got a great pork chop sandwich that's just, my dad used to eat 3 or 4 around. They were just unbelievable. And they're over there making several million bucks a year. John Deere kicks in some more money, and it's really helping a lot of the local charities. So it's a great tournament. It's a great community event. And one of the things, D, that I got to say to you, because you travel to all the major cities. You go to L.A., you go to New York, you go to Chicago, Houston, San Francisco. When you go to a town like the Quad Cities, I mean, it's small airport, but that community knows you're in town. That community appreciates you're in town. And for a week, it is the biggest thing that ever hit that place. You know, you go to L.A. and, well, you got the Lakers. You may have the Dodgers. You may have 75 other events where the L.A. Open or some golf tournament, even though it might be at Riviera, it will take 5th, 6th, 7th seat compared to all the other things that are going on. It's special when you go to these small communities like that, and the people really, really appreciate it.
0: And a great example is Zach Johnson, who is from that area. Yeah. And at the age of 50, he was in contention, had a great tournament. Yeah. But it just shows you, though, his involvement with the community and vice versa, and how important the event is to him, because he skipped the U.S. Senior Open, the championship, the U.S. Open championship. And to do that is a big deal.
1: He's won twice already on the Champions Tour. He's an absolute threat with Stuart Sink. and Padre Carrington is the best players out there. But he grew up about 90 minutes from the Quad Cities area. He has owned that place, Danny. That guy plays well there all the time. I think he finished eighth or ninth. But it's just great to see that kind. That what Goderup and what Zach Johnson did speaks volumes, way more than what I'm trying to put into words about what these tournaments mean to the players. So I'm just telling you.
0: And Goderup is the defending champ at the Scottish Open and could have gone a week early to prepare, to get ready, to get used to it, all that kind of stuff, the time change, whatever. And he said, no, putting that on the back burner. I'm going to play at the John Deere. It does, to your point, say a lot about him.
1: It was also pretty cool he had his brother on the back.
0: That was awesome.
1: That was really emotional for him, I'm sure. You know, Denny, he started so far back of the pack, I'm sure that he wasn't thinking he had a realistic chance. And then, you know, what Ben Coles did, gosh, it's just absolutely gut-wrenching. And I know we'll talk about that later. But, I mean, he's still, even with that closing 62D, I'm sure in his mind he thought it was still an outside chance to win because Cole was tied with him at 20 under par with about six holes to play. And, you know, there's a par five in there and a drivable par four and things like that. But when we talk about Goderup being such a good closer, we have to mention how difficult it is to close. It's not easy to get it done, and especially the first time. And you watch Ben Coles, he made a mess of the Byron Nelson CJ Cup years ago, a couple years ago, on the 18th hole as a par five, and he just chopped it up and wound up making a bogey and losing that championship in a similar fashion where he really had, it was his tournament to lose, put it that way. Regardless of the round that Goderup played, that was really Ben Knowles' tournament to lose.
0: And Ben Knowles puts it in the water on 18, as you talked about. Only one other player did that the entire day. So he comes to 18, needs a par, forced the playoff, doesn't do it. And then, Jay, he missed the putt after that, and that cost him over $300,000. Man, that was just, it was tough. As you said, it's kind of like Tin Cup-ish. It's tough to watch. If you're a Tin Cup fan and you watch him put it in the water all that time, you know what? It's kind of similar, except this is real.
1: Oh, no, it is
0: tough to watch.
1: Yeah, D, and here's the other thing, and I know he's pissed, upset, wants to puke about that second putt, but here's what happens. When you're out there, there's a realization that you're not going to win, and it was, in his mind, it was his tournament. It was his tournament. The ball goes in the water. Now he's got to walk up there, drops, figures that whole thing out, can get it almost all the way on the putting green. It's a 40-footer, but still has a chance to make this putt for par and get into a playoff. Indeed, when that doesn't go in, I can't explain to you how hard it is to concentrate, how hard it is to even do anything. So the fact that he missed that 3-footer did not surprise me. I hated seeing it for him because it is so much money, but I probably threw away hundreds of thousands of dollars the same way, D, when something would happen. And I, like, if it was the 16th hole and there was that realization that, oh my gosh, you know, I'm three back and I've only got two holes to play or something like that, and I'd go bogey, bogey, same thing. And, you know, they're not, it's just that loss of concentration, that edge. When you're playing that well, Danny, the edge is ultra sharp. An ultra high level. And when you have that go the other way, it's wrong. You don't want it to happen, but it is so understandable.
0: You mentioned this earlier about Ryder Cup play, President's Cup, those kind of things.
1: Yeah.
0: I was looking, the best Americans under the age of 30, and where would Goderup fit into that equation? You have Cameron Young, Colin Morikawa, they both turn 30 next year, and then it's Goderup. So he's going to be a guy that could be a force on the international stage for many years to come for the Americans.
1: Absolutely. And here's another kid. I'm looking for Bhatia to take this next step forward.
0: One.
1: He's only 23. I'm really looking forward to seeing him take that next step. He won at the Arnold Palmer Invitational D down in Orlando earlier this year. He had a chance a couple other times. So I'm wondering who is. We need some of these new faces to start stepping up and playing well, you know. And I'm looking forward to seeing who that is. And I'm partial to Bhatia. I've been a fan of his. I love the fact that he he decided to forego going to College D. He could have got a full ride scholarship to any university in the country, any university in the world. He decided, nope, I want to be a professional golfer. I'm turning pro right now. I'm going to go out and qualify. So he's won at every level that he's played at, Danny. And I'm looking forward to following him. I'm a huge fan.
0: I got to tell you, I was pulling for Lucas Glover.
1: Yeah.
0: At the age of 46,
1: yeah,
0: having a chance to win the entire event, and he led after a couple of days. He's an interesting guy. At the age of 46, he's a steady player, went through the yips, and then he also doesn't wear gloves when he hits the golf ball.
1: Yeah.
0: You know, he's one of the rare guys that does that. But
1: yeah. This
0: is somebody you know pretty well, too.
1: Yeah, very well. He's a good buddy of mine. Lucas is a hell of a player. Obviously, a major champion, won the U.S. Open in 2009 at Bethpage, and I was rooting for him as well, too, D, and the putter just, now he may not have had the yips, but the putter just let him down on the weekend. He did not have a good showing with the putter, but still wound up with a good tournament. I mean,
0: yeah. He
1: started 63-65, but it's a John Deere, man. It's, you know, that puts you in contention, but you got to keep up.
0: Patrick Harrington wins the U.S. Senior Open, and this is a guy that we saw at the Stiefel Charity Classic, was bombing it. He
1: bombing
0: still
1: it.
0: Bombs it, man. It's
1: bombs
0: incredible.
1: It. He's, what, is he 54, 55 years old, Danny? He's worked on his speed a lot. Hats off to Padraig. I love watching him play. I think what's really cool, D, is we're starting to develop some serious competition on the Champions Tour between Padraig and Stu Sink and now Zach Johnson. These three young guys for the Champions Tour are coming out and really, really playing well. I saw where Dickie Pride beat Harrington at the Dick's Classic in Enjoy. That's one of my favorite golf courses, D. I still have the course record out there. I shot a 62 my rookie year on tour. And so I'm always looking at that place, and it's kind of fun. So Harrington and they played at Scioto, which is the golf course that Jack Nicklaus grew up on. And there's some really cool plaques there, Danny, around the golf course on the driving range where Jack Nicklaus grew up. And Jack Grout, the famous teacher that helped Nicklaus for so many years hone his craft. Scioto is a cool old school golf course. It's right in front of you. It's not tricky. And Harrington, I mean, final round 66, major championship. I mean, hats off to him.
0: I would say he's one of the more overlooked, I don't know if you agree with this, but one of the more overlooked golfers in the last 20 years. He's got three majors, six PGA Tour wins, four Champions Tour majors. I mean, this guy's racked up a trophy case, man, of big, big events, and we don't really talk about him as being one of the great players in the game.
1: No, you're right. He, I got to tell you, his great play aside, when he first opened his mouth, I thought he was a leprechaun. He talked so funny. But his game does all the speaking that he needs. He spent the great majority of his career on the European Tour, even before it was called the DP World Tour, and didn't come over and play as much as I would have liked to see him over. And I think that's probably one of the things. Now, he regularly goes back and forth between regular tour, DP World Tour, and the Champions Tour at 55 years of age. That's pretty impressive.
0: It sure is. For people that don't know, just explain the DP World Tour. You know, there's people out there that say, now, wait a minute. I hear the casual fan say, I hear the PGA Tour. And then, well, I know the Champions Tour because of what's happened here in St. Louis. But the DP World Tour, who is on that? Who's playing on that?
1: Well, the DP World Tour is got a relationship now, Danny, with the PGA Tour. So the top 10 money winners on the final money list get a PGA Tour card. So it's an additional feeding system. I don't want to call it a feeder tour, but it's an additional system that supplements the PGA Tour and helps the better players play on the PGA Tour, which is what the PGA Tour was after. The DP World Tour is the European tour that I knew as a kid growing up, that Seve played on, that Bernard Langer played on, that Colin Montgomery, that Nick Faldo and Jose Maria Olazabal played on. Those guys were getting, and Ian Woosie is another great champion for that tour, a major champion over here, won the Masters and things. That tour, Danny, those guys supported that tour for years and years and years. Now, they were rewarded handsomely for doing that. That tour started with a totally different model than the PGA Tour. I don't think charity was involved. And also, these guys were played tee up paid tee-up money because they needed Ballesteros. They needed Langer. They needed Montgomery to play. I mean, Colin Montgomery has won the Order of Merit 7 times on this tour. He's a World Golf Hall of Famer, but never won a championship in the United States on the regular tour, which is really crazy.
0: So we're probably, we'll go ahead and finish up.
1: So what happens with that Tour D is it literally plays all over the world. It'll play in Singapore. It'll play in Madrid. It'll play in Portugal. It'll play in some of the Scandinavian countries. It'll play all over the place. And it's got some major events. They've got the race to Dubai in there where the Dubai and the Saudis have put up huge money to have this it's almost like the FedEx Cup within the DP World Tour. Rory plays in that all the time and has won that multiple times. And they literally play all over the world. So they'll play in Dubai. They'll play in Saudi. They'll play, I think they even play in China, D. And they play in Singapore. And they'll play in Taiwan. And so they literally hit all over the place. And so that is... I want to say it's more of a global tour than ours because, you know, we stick to the U.S. predominantly. Now, that's going to change with some of the changes that are going on with the PGA Tour, but that's kind of, in a nutshell, what the DP World Tour is.
0: Is this the road, then, back for LIV players to the PGA Tour to go through the DP World Tour some way, somehow, some form or fashion? Accumulate points and say, okay, I've paid my price. Now I'm trying to get back to the PGA Tour.
1: Yeah, it's going to be interesting to see how this goes because I've done a bunch of research. It's still very vague, but there's going to be two levels: this Challenger Series, which is a sub level to this Champion Series on the PGA Tour. There's going to be relegation from the top going down. There's also going to be these promotions from the Challenger Tour going up. It's going to be interesting how we fit in the DP World Tour and the Korn Ferry Tour. So does the Korn Ferry get you on the Challenger Series and the DP World Tour get you on the Challenger Series? And then I don't think it would be fair to take either one of those tours and not have them put players into the same level, D. For example, I don't think you want to put the Korn Ferry guys on the Champions level and the DP World level, DP World Tour top 10 on the Challenger level. I think they both need to feed into the Challenger level and then allow themselves to get relegated. So when you start talking about LIV, you start talking about, yeah, you're going to have to go below the Challenger Series. You're going to have to go to the DP World Tour or to Korn Ferry and work your way up that way. And I think that's the way to do it.
0: That's Jay. I'm Dan. 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

0: We continue with the show. It's Golf with Jay Delsing coming to you from the CarShield Studios and presented by the Stiefel Charity Classic. We mentioned that the PGA Tour is at the Scottish Open. It's Lynx Golf, the British Open, a week away. But how about just in general, playing Lynx Golf and what it means to you? Okay, you really like this, don't you?
1: Oh, Danny, it's amazing. As much as you love the game, too, you would love this style of golf. Now, it's super challenging. When you think of Lynx Golf, I think of two things. First of all, I think of wind. I mean, it is very, very rare to go over and play there where you don't have some really strong winds. And then the second thing is how hard everything is. Typically, the ground is really hard, so if you get your ball chasing along the ground, one of the things that you can do as a tour player is flight your ball down, and because of the terrain over there, that ball will roll and roll and roll. And the only problem with that terrain is there's nothing flat over there. I mean, it's flat-ish. It's not what you'd call hilly, but it's like there are bumps and little knolls that kick your ball all over the place. And they could be right around the greens. They could be in the fairways. They kick your ball sideways into bunkers. Danny, the fairway bunkers playing Lynx Golf are, you have got to avoid those at all costs, because you're a lot of times it takes you more than one to get out of them. I mean, they're round, they're deep, and whoever designed those was insane.
0: Right. And they're just laying sod on top of sod on top of sod to make it just level after level after level with these bunkers.
1: Yeah, and they cleverly named those stacked sod.
0: Okay,
1: bunkers.
0: There you go.
1: Yeah, how about that? So, for example, the road hole at 17 at St. Andrews, it's a stacked sod bunker. We call it the Sands of Nakajima because Tommy Nakajima back in the day took 7 to get out of that bunker. And Danny, I've been in that bunker, and it is probably about 3 feet deeper than I am tall. And it's round, and there's a camera in the face just so everybody can watch it while you just go ahead and fill your pants up with trying to get the ball out of the sand. But it's really interesting because when you go over and play a Lynx course, the very first thing that you're trying to figure out is, where are the bunkers? Where are the fairway bunkers, and how do I avoid them? At St. Andrews, you have to avoid those fairway bunkers. And the Renaissance Club, there's just certain places you can't hit it. You know, they've got fescue, which is very interesting, D. So fescue can be all the way up to almost waist high. Now, for someone my height, that's substantial. Waist high with Rory's not quite as wide, not quite as tall, but you can get this fescue, D, depending on what the weather's like. It can be really wispy and really light, where you can go in there, find your ball, and actually hit it out of. Now, if they've had rain, you're going to go over there, Danny, and this fescue is going to be deep, it's going to be rugged, and it is going to be like almost a shot penalty to play out of. And even if it hasn't been rainy, there'll be certain areas of fescue you got to keep the ball out of.
0: Were you hitting driver most of the time off the tee, or were you hitting an iron that you just drive it low and hit that little bullet, that dart?
1: Yeah, well, a lot depended. So D, when I played, when I went to Scotland, I played in the Scottish Open, and we played at Carnoustie. And D, the wind only blew like 20 miles an hour. Okay, and so I'll never forget this. I'm like, gosh, this wind is tough. And they're like, oh yeah, this is a wee zephyr. And I'm like, it's a wee. So everything little is wee over there. So they just say wee. And I'm like, yeah, but D, I get there in the morning and there was no wind, you know, when I'm getting ready to play and going through workouts and stuff like that. And Danny, the trees were leaning just because the wind blows so hard, they grow that way. It's crazy. There was no wind blowing, but the trees looked like they were bent over because they just bend that way.
0: Right.
1: Because it blows hard that consistently. So it's a hell of a challenge. The other thing, D, that is that no one talks enough about, to me at least, is how hard it is to putt in the wind. Now, I'm obviously taller than most players. I was the tallest guy on the PGA Tour for years and years until Phil Blackmark came out. And Big was like 6'8" and weighed 300 pounds. Wind wasn't blowing him, but he's still a long way from the ground. And one of the things that when Andy North would take me under his wing and help me, he's like, what do you do when you putt in the wind? I'm like, I don't know. I went to UCLA, man. It didn't. And he's like, well, you got to figure it out, because you're going to get times where the wind's got to blow and you got to figure it out. And I'm like, what are you doing? He goes, I get down, I drop my hands down and I widen my stance and I try it down. I'm like, nope, that didn't. So I got myself closer together. I did crouch down a little bit, but my stroke became a little poppier because when you try to go slow and smooth in that hard wind, it literally blows your putter.
0: It's incredible.
1: It is absolutely incredible. Danny, I've had a putt before when I was playing over in Scotland where it was blowing hard, straight downwind, and it just goosed me, and I hit the ball so hard the ball had no chance of going in.
0: I was looking up some of the top moments in the British Open, and the one that always stands out to me, and you may disagree,
1: because
0: we disagree all the time.
1: I love it.
0: But I went back to 1999, and I remember watching it live, and Jan van de Velde's meltdown in 1999.
1: So great.
0: Depending on your perspective.
1: Yes.
0: But that to me is the number one moment. Now, you've got the duel in the sun. You've got a bunch of different things that come out. Seve Ballesteros had a great run.
1: Yeah.
0: I don't know, man. I think Jan van de Velde collapsing and just watching it happen and unfold in real time, it's really tough to watch, but it's one of the signature moments of the British Open.
1: It really was, and it was brutal to watch. From a player standpoint, it was brutal to watch. When you looked at it, it was like this fiery car crash that you can't turn away from.
0: Exactly.
1: And he got so unlucky. He made a couple of bad decisions as well, but he got so unlucky with that shot hitting the handrail of the bleachers and bouncing on the other side of the water. If it would have just gone in the water, Danny, it would have jarred him enough to realize, oh, I got to get this ball into green and just... Because then he chipped it in the water, thought he was going to play. I was like, oh my gosh, this thing is just absolutely gone to hell in a handbasket. But when I look at the Renaissance Club, it's up in North Berwick, Scotland. There is one of my favorite clubs up there is
0: for the Scottish
1: North
0: Open.
1: Berwick.
0: Yeah.
1: And it's just an absolute gem. And I was looking over at the price of golf at the Renaissance Club is £300. Per round. So that's about $450 a round. So you can say whatever you want about the U.S. prices, but they're not, Scotland's not allergic to charging a lot, too.
0: You loved playing over there, didn't
1: loved
0: you?
1: Loved it. I absolutely loved it. It was the experience was unbelievable. That £300 actually equates to about $480
0: okay.
1: U.S. But it's
0: the experience, Jay Bird. It's not the money.
1: I know. And Danny, if you want to join, it's $125,000.
0: That's it? Yeah,
1: US.
0: That's no big deal.
1: Give me two. I'll take two since they're so small. But what's interesting is the style of golf is so, so different. So, like, you'll turn on the TV and you might see a lot of brown. And they the Europeans leave the golf courses much more as they're found in terms of what the current weather patterns look like. We don't do that over here. Our courses, if they're not green, we consider them ugly. And that's not how it works in Scotland. If they've had dry times, you're going to see cracker looking rough. Cracker-like looking rough. It'll be light brown. It'll be tan. And you'll see a lot of the greens. Now, they always water the greens because they want them to not die, you know, so they can't let them get scorched. But what's really interesting, D, and this is for all British Open golf courses, in that all the courses in that rota and stuff, the green speeds of the British Open courses are the slowest of any major by a long shot because of the wind.
0: What do you think they roll at then?
1: Usually between 10 and 11.
0: Okay.
1: Yeah, so not super fast. I mean, they're smooth, but it's a different type of grass. And D, it's because of the wind. You can get so much wind that if you get those greens to roll over an 11 and a half or so, the ball won't stay. The ball won't stay anywhere. It's like, nope. There it goes. And they've actually made that mistake several times where they thought, okay, we don't have any wind forecast. We're going to double cut the greens. And then all of a sudden the wind came out of nowhere, surprised them, and they had to stop play.
0: Do you remember when Jack Nicklaus was in town, Tom Watson was in town, and they talked about the duel in the sun, which was at Turnberry in 1977?
1: Oh, yeah.
0: And they're still talking about it today.
1: I know.
0: What it means to both of them, one losing, one winning. It's pretty awesome, isn't it?
1: Oh, it was unbelievable. One of my favorite lines of all of golf is when I got to ask the great Jack Nicklaus if he wanted wanted any mulligans or any shots over. And he said, yeah, two of them. And I go, really? He goes, yeah, I want Watson's chip in back on the, what was it, the 18th or 17th at Turnberry, and I want Trevino's chip in back. And I'm like, oh, so none of yours? He goes, no, I want those guys to not chip those in.
0: It's great, though, that they're still at this age talking about it as if it was yesterday, which is what makes golf so cool.
1: Yeah, it's absolutely amazing, and it really is. And then, you know, Danny, one of the great near misses of all time was Tom Watson in 2012.
0: And that's the one I really wanted him to win.
1: Yep. And it was just absolutely amazing that that second shot went just over the green and, you know, was not able to get it up and in. So, oh boy.
0: Yeah.
1: There's some great moments in Scottish golf. And, you know, Danny, having it be the home of golf and having it, what I thought was really interesting, D, was the influence that the Scottish courses had on the U.S. designers like Pete Dye and some of the others, because they've obviously tried to copy some of them, sometimes not to a successful piece of the golf course, where they'll try to copy something, a component, a hill, or something that they saw over in Scotland, and it just didn't work. It didn't work. Our golf courses are different styles over here. The closest we have to a links golf course is Pebble Beach. Pebble Beach should really be played as a links course, D, but because it's in America, and we water the hell out of it, so the ball doesn't roll. The thing about links golf courses is their firmness. They're considered links, D, because they're by the sea. They're right by the water. And Pebble Beach fits every component of that except the fact that it's in America and we water the hell out of it.
0: Did the American players like going over there to play?
1: Oh, yeah.
0: They did?
1: Yeah, some more than others. You know, D, when you play in a major championship, it tests every aspect of your game. And so if there's a part of your game, I mean, when we used to play in the U.S. Open, the guys in the locker room would be bitching. And they'd be complaining and saying, you know, it's too hard. It just beats you up. It can rob you of your confidence. It doesn't reward good shots. And all of those things are true.
0: Mm-hmm.
1: A lot of times you get finished playing the U.S. Open and you're like, that just kicked the heck out of me, man.
0: But this is a little different.
1: Yeah.
0: A lot different.
1: It is a lot different. And a lot. So, D, anytime we are playing in Europe, the number one factor is the wind. It is the wind. It is also one of the main consistent components that will raise scores for professional golf. Wind will always raise scores. Now, 10-mile-an-hour wind? No. But once it gets 15 miles an hour and more, where it starts changing clubs, where it starts gusting and not gusting and things like that, D, bring it on. It raises scores every single time.
0: 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We're going to get into that when we come back in a golf lesson on the radio, if you will. 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

0: show rolls on. We call it Golf with Jay Delsing from the Car Shield Studios, presented by the Stiefel Charity Classic. That'll be here before you know it. 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You got a big smile across your face. 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
1: Well, I got to tell you, yeah, the channel, thank you, Danny. It's called Jay Delsing Golf. We've absolutely blown this thing up. It's crazy. Our first video's got well over 100,000 views. I've got to be honest and real. When you and I start doing this show, and you and I have been doing this show now for 6 years together, isn't that crazy?
0: That is crazy. That's a lot of shows.
1: What was one of the first things you told me to do?
0: I said, start giving lessons on YouTube.
1: Yep.
0: Video it.
1: People
0: want to see it.
1: You did. Yep.
0: And the way you talk, the way that you're able to explain the game, and I'm not just saying this because you're one of my best friends, but you explain the game in simple terms. And
1: well, that's because I'm not smart.
0: That's fine.
1: Yeah.
0: I didn't want to say that. You can say
1: that's okay.
0: And I'll just move
1: on. Okay. Yeah.
0: But you explain the game in simple terms, and if you can show it, a little tougher to do on the radio, obviously, but if you can see it and explain it and show it, that's a different animal, and that's something that you're able to do.
1: Well, thanks, D. But here's what we did with the YouTube. So we sat down, and I got a great team. Rob Fulton and Patrick Conley, just absolutely great guys, and they know what they're doing. I just know the golf part. They handle all the business side of YouTube. But I said to them, there's only one way I'll do this, and it's if people legitimately get better. And that means shooting lower scores. I'm not, you know how I am. I think most golf teachers are trying to make swings pretty. I don't care. Give me an ugly swing that works over a pretty swing that doesn't every day of the week. I can't stand that. And so there are certain things that need to be talked about and other things that don't. And one of the things, D, when you play as much golf as I have, you'll know that if I do this, that other thing's going to go away. Like if I set this up in my backswing to get correct, my through swing's going to take care of itself. Some things are just like chain reaction or equal opposite reactions, right? And so that's one of the things that we started our first video we did. And my favorite part of the game is the short game. I love starting. I tell everybody, you want to get better, we're going to start from the green and work backwards, D. And we did that with you. And I got to tell you what, you're one of the success stories in the game. I mean, you're generally shooting somewhere between 3 and 8 strokes better every time we play now than when you did a year ago.
0: Yeah, that's fair.
1: And the other thing is, you've got brilliance in there. You've got moments of brilliance sometimes where, you know, you shot a 76, you shot a 77, and we still sat down after the round, as I was paying you, and we were like, hey,
0: left some shots out there.
1: You left some shots out there. There's still a couple of 3-footers we didn't clean up.
0: Right.
1: There's still a couple of, you know, balls we hit in the bushes and stuff like that. So the reason that I did it is to shine the light on the stuff that's important and forget the other stuff. Like, I am not going to spend a bunch of my time trying to show guys how to hit 300-yard drives because it is such a small amount of folks that can do it. Now, I would like to show guys how to hit their driver further. And the more, and D, it's like anything else, the more you get it hit out of the center of the club face, the farther it's going to go. You keep getting those heel strikes or those toe strikes or the strikes that are low off the face, and they don't go as far.
0: Jay Delsing Golf on YouTube. Now, your first one was on short game.
1: Yeah, so we started, D, and there's this.
0: And you started this about a month ago, maybe?
1: Yeah, about a month ago.
0: Okay.
1: Yeah, so we've got probably, oh my gosh, I don't know, we've... Our first video went viral, and we've got well over 100,000. We've got probably 125,000 views of that now. But there's a component to the short game that I call the secret sauce, and it has to happen. And the great pitchers of the ball do this, and 90% of amateurs don't. And I show it to you, but it's basically you cannot pull the handle forward when you try to chip and pitch. You can't. And most everybody tries to do that, and that gives you fat or skulls. Fat

0: this little compensation. You need to make that little compensation. Here's how you do this. Here's how you do that. And we showed him. And the cool thing, it's TV. So, D, sorry to get so rambling. But, D, we have all these analytics from YouTube. Most of the folks that are watching us are watching it on their television. They're using the YouTube app on their streaming and streaming it on their television. So they're watching it in their living room, which I think is brilliant because you've been over to my house. I've been over to your house 100 times. We both have clubs laying around everywhere, and I dare you to watch this and not pick up a club.
1: Yeah, that's a great way to put it. That's a really good way to put it.
0: And so you want to get it. You're like, oh, wait a second. I don't know that feel. You know, and so, folks, the premise is this. If we liken a 300-yard drive to a sledgehammer, where you're hammering this ball as hard as you can, turning as fast as you can, snapping your body, and that, as we get closer to the green, I want you to think of hanging a picture. So we've got our wrist moving, Danny. It's moving back and forth a little bit, and we're just tapping a small nail into the drywall. Look, what happens if you hit the nail too hard in the drywall, D? You drive it straight through the drywall. So that is not, so it's just little tap, and you need to use your wrist. I'm saying that. The Golf Channel tells you to not use your wrist. I'm telling you, you got to use your wrist to chip and pitch. You've got to. Now, some shots you use your wrist more than others, but you've got to do it.
1: All right, Short Game was the first one.
0: Yeah.
1: You've got, what, three episodes that are out right now?
0: I think we just dropped our fourth.
1: Let's go through two, three, and four.
0: So number two we did on putting. And now putting, D, we talked about 11 key components of putting, but we did that because that's the formula we need to use on YouTube. You'll see that I simplify it much more than that, but we've had over 30,000 views on that. And putting is hard on YouTube because it's a little slower, and people generally, this is crazy, people generally think they're better putters than they are. I don't know. D, it's weird.
1: I'm not one of them.
0: Well, we got to talk about your putting because your putting improved so
1: it's
0: much.
1: It's better.
0: You got that new, you got a lie angle balance putter, L-A-B, and it helped you so much with your short
1: Not opening it up as much. And
0: because the lie angle balance, folks, is made to not open and close. It's designed from an engineered standpoint, it's engineered to not let the toe open very much. Your short putting has gotten so much better. You'll still miss an occasional one, but it's a good putt. Very seldom, you know, will you hit some of the putts that you used to hit with some of the old putters. And so we did that. We just talked about fundamentals. I just want to sharpen up your fundamentals. We talk about the clock drill in there. It's crucially important. We talk about getting rid of your three putts, giving drills on how to work on your speed from long range. And D, here's the other thing. Get out and practice your long putting. Get out and practice.
1: Nobody does that.
0: Indeed, when you get on a round, you're either going to have a lot of 10 and 12 and 15 footers for par, or you're going to have a bunch of 40 and 50 footers for par and birdie and bogey.
1: Sure.
0: And so you need to, so we want to eliminate our three putting. That's what we talk about. And then we want to shore up those three and four footers, man. We want, and what happens, D, and you've experienced this, and I've watched you experience it, the more you start making your three and four footers, the more your 20 footers go in because you're putting them much more aggressively. You're not caring if you knock your ball 3 feet by the hole like you used to. You knock your ball 3 feet by the hole, and hell, half the time we're giving them to you because you're making so many more now.
1: It seems like amateurs underread putts and miss low. Do you agree with
0: 100%.
1: That? 100%.
0: Okay. 100%. So when you really need to figure out the green reading aspect of the game. And Danny, the best thing that I've seen is the water analogy. If you take a bucket of water or a trash can full of water or even a hose and you water a green, watch the way, once you get enough water built up on there, watch the way the water trails. And that's the way the ball's going to trail. So the water's going to head to the low point. So when you get on a green, you know, it's so funny, Danny, there's this aim point putting theory out now. And it's so interesting. They're like, we're revolutionizing how you read putts because we're using your feet. And I'm like, I've been using my feet since I ever started playing. My feet are the only thing that's allowed to touch the green. What else would I be? You know, so you, D, the first thing I do, I hadn't played golf in, we had the Delsing Cup. I hadn't played golf in over a week. I went out and played yesterday, or

0: one day last week, whatever it was, and I go to the putting green. First thing I do, oh, I'm noticing the greens are a little slower. You know, we've had the heavy heat, and so it's natural. But it's the first thing, D. It's the first feedback I get on playing golf, period, is in my feet.
1: Third lesson, what do we got?
0: Third lesson, we did my bunker lesson, D.
1: I love it.
0: It's the best bunker. I created this 25 years ago, playing on the PGA Tour, playing at all the pro-ams and everything. D, guys get in the bunkers, and they just poop their pants. It's just, it's anxiety. They get so, they're like, I just want to get out. I just want to get out. They'll scull it across the screen. How'd that work for you? You got out and now you're in the one on the other side.
1: Right.
0: You know, and so there's just all of this anxiety, but the bunker lesson is really simple. You got to check it out. You practice. You don't do this when you play, but you put a line in the bunker. You take your highest lofted wedge and the bounce of the wedge, which is the bottom. You go up a little bit on your backswing and you drive that bounce into that line. Sounds incredibly simple, Danny. 99% of the amateurs hit between 2 and 6 inches behind the line. That's why. Danny, the key, the fundamental to knowing how to play bunkers is to knowing how much sand you're going to take out. You got to know how much sand to take out. That's why the line helps. So when you go out and practice, you put a ball in the bunker that you're practicing in and put your line in. Hit the shot out. If it doesn't come out the way you want it, look where your club entered the sand. It gives you the answer. Oh, I was three inches behind the ball again. I got to get more on the line.
1: All right. Let's promote this one. Number four just dropped. What do we got? We got about 2 minutes left in this segment.
0: Okay, we got 100 years of golf experience delivered to you in 27. That's Ed Schwent and I. Ed Schwent's got a great site. It's called Golf Sensei. He's got 12 million views on this site. Think about that. 12 million. It's amazing. Ed's a great guy. He's been on the show. He's going to come back on the show. He's got a cool event tomorrow at Old Hickory, where there's 100 people signed up, and he and I are going to do a little clinic in the morning. So if you want to come out tomorrow morning, come out and watch our clinic. It's really going to be cool. We're going to be live streaming that entire round of golf at Old Hickory. And we just talk about everything. We talk about pitching, chipping, driving, all of that. We just give you key components to your game in 27 minutes.
1: Jay Delsing Golf on YouTube.
0: Yes, sir.
1: All right, that's Jay. I'm Dan. You're listening to Golf with Jay Delsing.

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1: 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We were talking about Jay's YouTube page. Jay Delsing Golf is where you can find all the YouTube segments. And again, it was short game putting, a bunker game. And then somebody just texted in and said, could you tell me more about Ed Schwent? Who is Ed Schwent? So we need to know about the golf sensei. This guy's been doing this a long time.
0: Absolutely. First of all, Ed's a great guy. Lifer, as we affectionately call ourselves. He's Denny, he's given over 50,000 lessons. He is a director of instruction over at Old Hickory. Currently, he's been a golf coach at St. Louis University when they had a team. He had some great players and some good results there as a coach. But Ed's given over 50,000 lessons. I mean, Ed has forgotten more about teaching than anybody else in the area, including me. I mean, I've got my little niche, and I'm fine. But Ed is a bona fide expert. He has seen it. He has done it. He gets results. It's super, super cool. But you know, the golf sensei, Ed's been had this channel going for probably close to 4 years now. And he and Patrick have got a great little business that they do there. 12 million people have watched this.
1: It's incredible.
0: It's insane. And so
1: should tell you how much people want to learn and love the game of golf, though.
0: And it also should tell you that this thing is working.
1: Yeah,
0: I mean, you know, you're not tricking 12 million people. You're not. Right. You know what I'm saying? So, I mean, just from that perspective, and so it's really fun to watch. And Ed and it's got this little tournament over at Old Hickory tomorrow. He and I are going to do a nice little clinic on the range around 9 o'clock or so, and they're going to live stream this entire event on YouTube. So it's really going to be fun, really going to be cool. And there's about 100 players coming out. So if you want to watch the clinic, come out and see us in the morning. If you want to watch the tournament, hell, if you even want to play, I'm sure you can bring a check with you. It's not expensive. They're just, you got to pay for the golf, and I think there's a really nice dinner afterwards, and that's going to be it. And we also, Danny, have the Caddies to College event tomorrow, and that's at the Log Cabin Club. That's Steve Wendling, Pat Riley. I know Metropolitan Amateur Golf Association's involved, Kurt Rowe and Tom and those crews. And what's so cool about talking about these sort of things is that this little pocket is doing this for golf over here, and Ed and the guys at Old Hickory are growing the game this way, and this little pocket over at the Log Cabin Club and Pat Riley and the Western Golf Association, Evan Scholars, are doing that over there. And then Danny, it's all over the place, man.
1: Yeah.
0: We could go on and on. It's just it's the game has gotten so popular, and there's so many different ways to enjoy it. Just get out and give it a try. I wanted to talk about this. We can do it next segment if you want, but I want to talk about the expense of playing golf compared to other.
1: Let's do it now.
0: Do it now. Okay. So I was listening to our buddies, Jamie Rivers, Kerry Davis, and Anthony on the Fastlane. And guys were talking, Jamie was talking about how expensive skates have become for young kids to play hockey and how expensive hockey has become for use. You got to buy ice time, all the pads, all the equipment, all of the, you know, that he said that you could spend, Danny, I didn't know this at all, $2,000 for a pair of skates. I had no idea.
1: Me neither.
0: No idea. But the conversation was based around how expensive it is to play soccer. You know, and you're like, soccer? What is soccer?
1: I can
0: soccer?
1: Attest. It's expensive.
0: You got one of the best young soccer players in the entire city. And Barrett.
1: It's expensive.
0: Chaminade. It's expensive. A lot of that comes with the traveling components.
1: Correct.
0: But when it comes to playing golf, and if you're going to travel with any sport, The expense is going to be there, right? Traveling is very expensive, but golf always gets thrown at the top of the heap of being the most expensive games to play. And I'm telling you right now, I've got a buddy that called me. He said his son is U.S. Clubs for Kids, and he's 13 years old, and he's got a deal with the Gateway Golf Program. They're letting him play for $5 a day around town at some of the
6: That's cool.
0: $5 all day.
6: That's cool.
0: Now, look, you're not going to be able to walk out at 10 o'clock on a Saturday morning and get to go right on the golf course. But so, Danny, the point here is that we had upswing. And Justin and his team talking about how you can buy a set of clubs and then you can add on to those set of clubs with different shafts as your son and daughters grow and things like that. So you're not consistently buying an entirely new set of clubs. So that's Upswing Golf. But you also have so many of these different companies where they're doing these clubs for kids. And what's interesting, D, and what makes this important for your kids is that when you and I were growing up, we grabbed a club, and if it wasn't a ladies' club, let's say we grabbed
6: my mom's clubs. Yep.
0: Yeah, grabbed our mom's clubs because the ladies' shafts were a little lighter, but they were still steel and they were still heavy. And when you and I started, and we were a little older, so we were teenagers, we were a little stronger then. But if you start in someone in 7, 8, 9 years old, they don't have the strength to handle steel clubs, steel shafts. All of these clubs coming out now are all graphite shafts, and they're weighted proportionately. And I can't tell you how important that is. It's crucially important for those kids to be able to swing those things, especially the girls. But Danny, sometimes even the little guys, you know, you see a guy, you go, holy smokes, man, you're 9 years old and he just hadn't hit any growth spurt yet. You know, he may be 4 feet tall and weigh 50 pounds,
6: mm-hmm.
0: You know, and that's why it's so important to look at these clubs. So Danny, I got a buddy hooked up. His daughter wanted to take golf lessons and she's all fired up. And I go, okay, how tall is she and what she weighs? What does she weigh? And he said she's 9 years old and weighed 53 pounds. And we laughed and he goes, is there anything? I go, absolutely. And we got a bag, a putter, one wood, and two irons for under $100. Or it's like right at $100. And he's like, this is unbelievable. You know, this is exactly what we need. So I just heard Rivs and Carrie and talking on the Fast Lane about that conversation, and I just want to make sure that for anybody that needs any help with this, jay@jdelsongolf.com, I'm in. I'm in to help you. Danny, I got two dads reached out to me 10 days ago, and we got two new caddies.
6: Oh, great.
0: We got two new caddies caddying.
6: Perfect.
0: Yep.
6: That's great. You're really getting the word out about that. That's important.
0: Yep. Well, you've helped there too. And now when we try to play at Norwood, we try to take a caddy. And we had Daniel a couple weeks ago, and he was just fantastic.
6: You know, speaking of a dad, we get a text right now. Guys, just heard you talking about U.S. Clubs for Kids. Jay, can you explain to me what that is and where I could find them?
0: Yeah, usclubsforkids.com. You can go to, let me double check, D, and make sure that is the right website, but I'm almost positive. But guys, what it is it talks about the height and weight of your kid, and it talks about how important that is in trying to get them a set of clubs that they can at least start with, you know. And you don't want to spend a bunch of money because they may not like it,
6: and they may grow out of it too,
0: right? And they're gonna grow out of it, for sure. But it's a super cool company and a super cool program, and I want to make sure that I get this.
6: And I can do the play-by-play here. Jay has got his microphone at his face, and now his hand is tickling the keyboard and trying to find out U.S. Clubs for Kids.
0: Let me ask you this. Did you ever think you're going to have to type so much?
6: No,
0: What the hell, man?
6: I'm a terrible typer, too. Oh, I used to be good. Now I'm terrible.
0: It sucks. It sucks. So, there's all over the place. You put just Google U.S. Clubs for Kids. There are more sort of things than you want to know. first thing that comes up is the PGA Tour Superstore, which we do have one in town now, which is really super cool. 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So it's uskidsgolf.com, uskidsgolf.com. You could go to upswinggolf.com. All of those things are going to help you give you. That's all you're going to need. You're not going to spend a bunch of money. And then look at the Junior League. Look at the PGA Junior League. They're killing it.
6: Well, I'd go to Family Golf. I'd be the first 100%. Guy I call is Adam Betts.
0: Well, I'd be the first. And that's a great point. We got to get over and see Adam. You're absolutely right. You got to go see Adam. They have an incredible program right there. They were ranked nationally, Danny, in the top 10, and Adam just started. Mm-hmm. And you know how it is when Adam does anything. He doesn't do it well. He does it off the charts. He does it at a high level. Nobody cares about your golf experience more than Adam Betts.
6: I would agree.
0: Now, there's other guys. Mike Knoll comes to mind. He's our superintendent at Norwood, and he loves to be concerned about your golf experience. But Adam, he's in it, man. He's in it for the long haul. If you had a complaint when you went to Family Golf and you went to him, he'd be the first guy to give you your money back. He'd be the first guy to say what's wrong. He'd be the first guy to care about that sort of stuff.
6: But you know, the saying is, though, Jay, no complaining on the yacht.
0: Exactly.
6: And that's being at the yacht.
0: That is part of the yacht. You know, Danny, we need to talk about that a little bit. That might be one of the greatest. We got to give a shout out to our girl, Pat. She's like, there's no complaining on the yacht. And I'm like, that is so good.
6: Yeah.
0: We're at the doggone country club, man. Come on.
6: It's a pretty good place.
0: Yeah, I got a couple of bad bounces. No complaining on the yacht. Yeah, that's really good. So the what they're doing at Family Golf and Learning Center, what Mike Suri's doing up at Oak Brook, I mean, these guys are absolutely killing it. Not only, Danny, are these guys killing it on a community level for St. Louis, the Metro East, they're killing it on a national level. They're getting national acclaim, and they deserve it.
6: All right. Heard you guys talking about putters before.
0: Yeah.
6: And which putters, Jay, are popular today? I'm going to mix in some emails because we get emails, we get texts, and this is a text that came in as we were talking about my putter, the previous segment, and he just wants to know what putters are being popular, are popular today and are being used today.
0: Yeah, no, well, I mean, it's first of all, the lie angle balance are extremely popular. And now, Danny, they're taking that tech and they're working that into other putters as well. And you've got a tailor-made version?
6: No.
0: Spider.
6: Yes.
0: So there's anything that says that's lie angle balanced, and folks, that's basically getting a putter that's custom made for you. The tech with this putter is the face is meant to not rotate open and closed as much, to make it so the bottom line is you're going to hit your putts more solidly and more squarely, and for short putting, that is the key. Now, aiming is also the key, and you've got to work on your aim, but we know from all of the data and all the research and all the TrackMan and all the cameras that the more you hit your putts out of the center of the face, the more you're going to hole.
6: Yeah.
0: And the more they're going to go the right speed. And generally speaking, the better your putting is. Well, you could speak to it, Danny. What is the difference in the feel in the new putter compared to the old?
6: Just that it's more level. Does that make sense?
0: Yeah.
6: It feels like when I'm taking it back and going through the ball, that it's level. It doesn't, and as you talked about, my face doesn't open.
0: Yeah.
6: So I had a tendency to really push a lot of putts.
0: Yeah, and you rotated the face open, and then as you pulled the handle through, the face stayed open, and they went out to the right.
6: Right. So that's the biggest difference I feel. It just feels like I'm going in with a weapon now.
0: Yeah.
6: I got a chance to make some putts where before I was like, man, I just hope. I was just putting on hope. And now I feel like it's the other thing is looking down at the putter, Jay. And I don't know if you want to get into this, but just having the feel of looking down at it and saying, I got a shot. It's a comfort thing, and that's what I have.
0: And that's your mind, and that's your confidence level, and that is worth strokes and strokes and strokes. I mean, there's no quantifying that.
6: Right.
0: And indeed, when you have a putter or a club that you have confidence in, that's worth a couple pops right there.
6: Sure.
0: And let me ask you this. When you actually strike the putt at impact, is there a difference in feel in this putter in the last?
6: 100%.
0: It's way more solid,
6: yes,
0: right?
6: Yes, 100%. Yeah.
0: Because of the other putter that you had, when you hit your off-center strikes.
6: Yes.
0: There was a lot of reverberation.
6: Exactly.
0: Reverb is just that it's
6: real quiet when I hit it now.
0: Yeah, it feels real quiet. It feels real, real solid.
6: Yeah.
0: Yeah, and real stable. And when you're hitting it, D, your face with this new putter is so much more stable. You can see it. You can see it in your strikes.
6: I still need a golfing putting lesson here, Jay. So I'm probably going to go to YouTube and watch your putting lesson because I still need that.
0: Yeah. No, it's all good. We got.
6: I need a lot of help, Jay.
0: You know, D, lining, you've got to, everybody needs to work on their aim as well. And
6: yes.
0: I gave this drill, I call it the penny drill, but it's really super simple. But here's what's hard about putting and golf in general. It's a side-on game, Danny, meaning the ball's not in front of us. It's to the side of us. So, D, when we're, and I'm standing up now in my chair. When we stand up and look down, we're to the side of the ball. We're not standing. We don't straddle the ball and hit it like a croquet mallet. We don't. So, your perspective as you look down is everything in terms of your aim. And what's hard about that, D, is we don't do anything in life like that. We drive a car, it's binocular vision, we're looking straight ahead.
6: It's a great point.
0: And going
6: where
0: we go. And so when it comes down to putting, this is why this perspective needs to be checked all the time. If you move, and we used to do this all the time on tour, if you move your eyes just a little bit, that changes that perspective tremendously. And when you get off that perspective, you don't actually realize that you're a little bit off. And so when you used to aim your putter straight to the hole, and now your perspective gets a little off, let's say that's into the left center of the hole. Now, that may not make a difference on a straight putt, but it sure helps does on a putt that breaks, D.
6: How do you change that perspective then when you're at the side of the ball? How do you do that?
0: And so here comes the penny drill. So guys, get yourself a ball and put it out. Get a straight putt and put it out 6, 8, 9 feet from the hole. And then just stand behind the ball and then take a penny or a flat topped marker. That's even better if you have a flat top marker. I never use those things. I know you use them.
6: Yeah. But
0: so take a flat top marker, get behind that ball and put that flat top marker straight in the middle of the line. No more than 12 to 14 inches from the ball. It needs to be close, and I'll tell you that why in a minute. So take that flat top marker, put it between the line of the ball and the hole, meaning that ball, when you hit this putt, D, when you hit it correctly, it's got to roll straight over this thing and make it close, 12 to 14 inches from the ball. Now, when you think you've got it right, go back behind the ball and double check it. It needs to be 100% right. So now you're using your binocular vision to line this thing up, right? And you go, okay, it's perfect. If I roll that ball over that marker, it's going straight in the hole. Okay, perfect. Now stand over the putt and tell me what that looks like. Tell me what that looks like. And you're going to go, ooh. That ball depends. Maybe you're a right aimer. It's going to look like it's way right. Maybe you're a left aimer. It's going to look left. But I guarantee you, if you're struggling, now you might stand over and go, Delson, that's perfect. Amen to you. You're aiming the ball well. But this is a guide to help you work on aiming your putter all the time. Danny, I used to work on this drill every single week. I was a left aimer before, and now I aim the ball correctly.
6: Interesting.
0: And so, folks, you can try that. And what's interesting is stand up there on that little 6-foot putt and roll some balls over that flat top coin. Or if you only have a penny, you know, the coin, when you use a coin, it could deflect your ball and make you miss. But if it's rolling over the mark, that's what we want. Because, Danny, we want you starting the ball on the line that you think you need to start it on to make it. Then you can start matching up your speed, and then you can start really putting great.
6: We've got some national news and notes to get to with the world of golf. Also talk about here locally what the BMW Championship is up to right around the corner at Belle Reve. 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

0: 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It's heard every Sunday on 101 ESPN from 8 to 10. Coming to you from the CarShield Studios and presented by the Stiefel Charity Classic. That'll be coming up in October out at Norwood Hills Country Club. We wanted to get this to the listeners right now. The Charity Spotlight, which is brought to you by Holiday Ranch. And you're talking about Play Yellow again.
1: Yeah, Denny, I got so honored to be able to be the honorary chairman of our local Play Yellow chapter. Play Yellow is the organization that Jack and Barbara Nicholas started in 2004, where Jack would wear his yellow shirt on Sunday to commemorate the young man from Ohio that died of cancer. And yellow was his favorite color, and he asked Jack, you know, hey, wear this yellow shirt and think of me. And, you know, you remember what Jack had on in 86 when he won his sixth Masters. And so, yeah, we do that now with the Children's Miracle Network. Danny, last year we were able to donate $1 million to Cardinal Glennon Hospital and $1 million to Children's Hospital. So we're equal opportunity givers there. We had an event at Topgolf. This year, we're looking at a little different action. We're looking at trying to kind of break that mold a little bit, because Topgolf was just kind of getting a little draggy. You know, folks were like, okay, we'll do it. But and so the charitable spotlight, it's brought to you by Holiday Ranch. Holiday Ranch is a great little fun country golf course out in Cuba, Missouri, right off the Cuba exit. It's only 2 miles off of Highway 44. It takes, what, Danny? Took us about an hour?
0: Not even to
1: get there. It's just straight out west. But what's really cool about Holiday Ranch is that John Adaman, Mary Beth, that whole team out there, they got new cart paths. They got new carts. They got new sprinkler system. They've got France Back Nine Saloon, which is awesome. And they also redid the entire clubhouse. So there's new kitchen. So this place is fantastic for bachelor parties, for weddings, for any sort of little. We're going to go out there in a couple weeks and just go play. We're going to do a show from out there. We're going to play. It's 9 holes. You can play a couple different sets of tees to make it 18. But it's right in front of you. It's not long. It's 2,600 and change. So, but it's just fun. And, you know, D, John was telling me there's these country golf courses all over the place in Bourbon, Missouri, and he and his family have taken kindly to that area, and they have some little lake places out there. And he's like, gosh, we just didn't want this place to go away. And so they're committed to it. And now we've been out there, and you're like, it's super cool.
0: It's phenomenal.
1: Yeah. And so we love the Golf with Jay Delsing Charity Spotlight, and we appreciate the support from Holiday Ranch. And we also appreciate all the support from these charities that are raising money, using golf as the vehicle to raise money for the sick kids. We talked a little bit about your tournament that's coming up in October, and we're going to talk about it again because it's one of the best in town. And it's just, you know, Dee, you know what a home run is in golf? When you can pair golf and charity, and have us go out and play golf and do the thing that we love and go out with our friends and our family and the guys we love and raise money for those that need it. That's a home run in golf.
0: So Play Yellow, so Top Golf is still going to do it, or yeah, are you going to change
1: going to use Top Golf in a form, but we're looking at trying to do a different sort of format. Maybe a trip to Dalhousie. You know, and Dalhousie is such a great spot that maybe we're looking to try to just make it different, D, and try to make it kind of add a golf experience to the mix that people will really like. I'll go down there and play with some folks. We'll go down on a Tuesday evening and play 18 holes, have a great dinner, get up in the morning, play again. You know, you love Dalhousie. You
0: love
1: were
0: it.
1: Part of the Delsing Cup, and then you also supported Billy's diabetes function down there for his son,
0: just a week
1: Clayton
0: ago.
1: And
0: yeah.
1: stuff, and it was just not long ago. And Dalhousie is just a great venue.
0: It really is.
1: Yeah, it's a great spot. It's a feather in the golf cap of our community.
0: Okay, a couple of things I wanted to ask you about as we go back to the PGA Tour. I don't know if you saw this, but a temporary halt to the golf ball rollback in 2028 has now been extended through the period of 2030. Where are we going with this, Jay, and is it really going to make that much of a difference? On the PGA Tour, probably not. For the local guy like me that's just a hack, yeah, it's going to make somewhat of a difference, but why extend it? Where are we at with this? What do you think is going to happen?
1: We don't know. And I think that's the biggest thing. And I think that the USGA and the guys have gotten together with the PGA Tour and said, we're not this. That's not enough. That's not, let's not do something that's partial. Let's try to figure it out. Danny, I don't see any other way except for bifurcation. And bifurcation is a fancy word for saying we have a set of rules for the tour and then everybody else has another. And I don't even, you know, you could say we're just going to make it for professional golf, you know?
0: I'd be fine with that.
1: I think the manufacturers hate it. They just don't want the additional stuff. They don't want to have to make this ball and then have this other for the public. And it's a nightmare for the club professionals, D, because there's going to be this additional product out there if you don't just include the, let's say you, we're going to, well, this is going to be for the top players, and then you go, well, that's obviously college players or top players, then it becomes a nightmare. Mm-hmm. Because now you have a club tournament and now you don't know what ball anybody's playing. And I think it's going to be cleaner and easier if you say this is for professional golf, period. If you play professional golf, you've got to use one of these balls.
0: Corn Ferry. DP World Tour.
1: The Champions Tour, LPGA Tour, the Futures Tour, the Challenge Tour, all of that. You play professional golf, that means you. You're in college, play whatever you want.
0: Here's the question I would have is, how would you be able to decipher if someone's using the correct ball?
1: Well, that's what the beauty of golf is, that we don't
0: play by the rules.
1: Right. We play by the rules. We don't deliberately break the rules. We don't. And that's one of the things that we both love about the game. We're not trying to get away. I mean, D, I guess this would be such a massively difficult task to police. But could you imagine, let's say you're on TV and pick a guy. Let's not pick a guy. John Q is playing on tour.
0: He's keeping
1: and
0: right.
1: He fires his ball in the rough, and we go down there with a handheld camera, and we got an illegal ball. How about that?
0: Yep.
1: Bad look. Bad look for John. Bad look for the PGA Tour. Bad look for golf in general. You know? And so I don't believe the players would deliberately use...
0: I don't either.
1: I don't think they would. So
0: I don't even think it's going to make that much of a difference for them.
1: Well, not as it's written now, Dean.
0: Correct.
1: I think that's why they repealed that. I think they're going to have to. They're going to have to do something. And unfortunately, D, it's probably going to be dramatic.
0: Guys are hitting driver wedge on just about every hole.
1: Well, they're hitting par four. I mean, they're driving. Rory stood up on the first hole at Shinnecock and drove it green high, 394 yards.
0: It's crazy.
1: Yeah,
0: something's got to change.
1: Yeah. So I mean. There's got, what is it? And what does it look like? Because D, the speed's not going anywhere. It's only going to increase. This is what humans do. It's a copycat world. They get in the gym and now D, if I was a kid now and I got in the gym and I was already long, at 6'5" and you put me in a gym when I was a teenager, D, I would have hit the ball 400 yards. Yep. I'm not kidding you.
0: I agree.
1: And I mean, it would
0: hit it a mile now.
1: I know. And so that's coming. And so we're going to have to do something, and it's going to have to, you know, maybe it's a tiered system, D, where every 3 years, you know, it gets kicked back to another 15% or something, but it's going to happen.
0: All right. This was interesting. You touched upon this before it became news with Jordan Spieth. We were talking about this about 2 or 3 weeks ago.
1: Yeah.
0: And we're talking about fan behavior.
1: Yeah.
0: And you said to me, you said, you know, well, sports betting is a big reason why fans are acting like this. And I thought, you know, I hadn't thought about that.
1: Yeah.
0: You know, it's one thing to be playing in New York.
1: Right.
0: Where you know the fans are going to be unruly at times.
1: Of course.
0: But Jordan Spieth came out and publicly finally said this. He said, sports betting has changed fans' behavior for the worse at PGA Tour events. You were ahead of the game. You were saying this, and maybe you were talking to some people that were, you know, mentioning it to you. But, man, it makes all the sense in the world. If a guy's missing shots and not scoring well, you're saying, well, you know, my over-under was you were going to shoot 68. Now you're at 70, and all of a sudden...
1: I'm going to lose $50.
0: Yeah, you're costing me money, man.
1: Yeah,
0: you know, and he's right. Hearing it from a crowd. I think there's something to this.
1: I do, too.
0: I don't know how you do it, because now you're in bed with the sports betting companies. All the major professional sports are, and that includes golf.
1: Yes.
0: I don't know how you eliminate that, but it's something that they're going to have to tackle and I don't know where they go with it.
1: I don't either. I mean, the thing is that you've got to have boots on the ground. And it's probably up to the PGA Tour. Maybe they do something with the local law enforcement or something. But, D, we can, whether it's sports betting, whether it's too much booze, whether it's too much weed, I don't know what it is, but it's got to stop. It's got to stop. And look, when you go to a football game, you go to a ball game, there is background noise, and have at it, maybe. Let it rip. But unless you're going to change that for golf and let everybody go, I mean, maybe you do. I don't see golf changing that. I don't see that decorum where they acquiesce to that bad decorum. I don't see that, D. And so the point is, you're going to have people there, and you're going to have it monitored, and you're going to have to let people know, hey, listen, this is not permitted, this is not allowed, and if you violate this, you're getting bounced, and you are getting bounced immediately. D, it has to be zero tolerance. Now, somebody shouts, get in the bunker, that doesn't count while the ball's in the air. When the ball's in the air, you got to let the fan have his
0: say, if you will.
1: Yeah.
0: Okay.
1: You really do. But not before.
0: But that never happened when you were on tour.
1: No.
0: It was a gentlemanly game, yep, if you yep. will.
1: It was.
0: The decorum by the fans was, you know, represented by the decorum of the player, too.
1: Right.
0: Yeah.
1: It's gotten worse. I don't like to outwardly be rooting, having anybody outwardly root against another player. I really don't. But you go with the Ryder Cup, and it's not, you're going to have it. You got the Euros, but it needs to be done within the framework of good sportsmanship. Look, yeah, I mean, it's one thing to cheer. A guy misses a putt. It does. If you cheer, it doesn't mean you're excited he missed the putt. It means you're happy for your side. Okay, I can live with that. But the berating, the name calling, the fouling, no. And you know, D, I'm no choir boy. I am not. I swear, like an Olympian level.
0: You're gold medal. Yeah,
1: pretty good.
0: You're pretty good.
1: Not bad.
0: I'm not bad either.
1: Not bad. But we're not doing that. We are not doing that while each other. That just has to change.
0: Let me flip the script here, though. What do you think of, like, when Rory barks back at a fan?
1: Terrible.
0: Yeah, I think it's a bad look on both.
1: It's no good, and I guarantee you, Rory paid the price. Now, with the PGA of America, I don't think he paid any price. The PGA of America guys, they run the Ryder Cup, and they just didn't have control of anything. But there should have been fines assessed. That is not allowable. It is wrong what he went through, and he's only human. But fine him.
0: You got to
1: find him, because you got to hold him accountable.
0: I liked what Matthew Fitzpatrick did about a month ago when he just, shh.
1: Oh, you could just gesture.
0: You're right.
1: Yeah. I mean, let your game do the talking,
0: right.
1: D, and the Euros did.
0: And so did
1: Matthew Fitzpatrick. He's like, hey, mate, any USA chance now?
0: Right.
1: Which is totally fine. And you know what? Good for him.
0: We're going to talk about the top 10 currently on the World Golf Rankings when we come back, and it'll be our final segment, but it leads into a little bit of an update on what's happening at Belrive, the BMW Championship, which is right around the corner, and you're listening to Golf with Jay Delsing.
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0: Heading down the stretch on Golf with Jay Delsing. With Jay, I'm Dan, and we're coming to you from the CarShield Studios, presented by the Stiefel Charity Classic. You think about it, Jay, Stiefel, proud sponsor of Golf with Jay Delsing. Yep. You got the BMW Championship, which is the Western Golf Association. They're part of your show. St. Louis is going to be the epicenter of golf. If you're not putting it in these terms, you maybe need to start thinking of it this way. For about a month, it'll be the epicenter of golf.
1: 100%.
0: It's awesome.
1: 100%. I mean, it's so cool that we've got the BMW Championship, and then 2 months later, we've got the Stiefel Charity Classic, which is also a playoff event in the Charles Cup, Charles Schwab Cup. You know, and so, D, at Belrive, you're going to see Rory and Scotty, and you're going to see, name the usual suspects. All of our Fitzpatrick brothers are going to be there. You're going to see all of the top 50 players in the world, and it's super, super cool. And then you're going to flip the page. It's going to get a little cooler,
0: yeah.
1: And we're going to go to Norwood, and you're going to get to see Padraig Harrington, Zach Johnson, Ernie Els, Stuart Sink, Tommy Two Gloves. I got to tell you, Tommy Two Gloves is a force out on that tour. He really is. It's absolutely. I'm saying it.
0: I'm concerned about the weather, Jay. I am.
1: Oh, yeah. It's going to be. I mean, dude, we might have ski caps on.
0: It could be that, or it could be the 60-degree days that are just beautiful. But I keep thinking about the greens.
1: They could be, Danny.
0: They could be so hard.
1: They're going to have to slow them down so much. Yep. It's unreal. So, Danny, one of the coolest things about having this run-up to our shows and stuff is to watch what's going on at Belrive right now and to watch how it changes. I drive by there all the time, and they're building that ramp where you walk in right off of Ladue Road, and you walk, and it's elevated, and it takes you right into like the merch tent.
0: Yes.
1: And right next to the driving range. And Danny, BMW has this BMW experience between the 15th green and the 16th tee, that if you have a key, if you drive a BMW, you show them your key fob, and that gets you entry in.
0: It's pretty cool.
1: It's very cool.
0: Yeah.
1: And then D, you start thinking about the bleachers on the golf course. You start thinking about how the club itself is going to start closing. They're going to eliminate guys driving in the fairways. Are going to eliminate, even the members are not even going to be able to hit irons from the fairways in a couple weeks, right?
0: Yeah, that's what I've heard, and it's supposed to be just magnificent. The golf course, in terms of being in shape, is supposed to be magnificent. It's supposed to be awesome. I'm really curious of just how big they're going to let the rough grow.
1: Yeah.
0: And just let it get thick and plush. Right. We've had so much rain this summer.
1: I know.
0: It's really thick.
1: It is really thick. What I'm wondering about is that, you know, we've had this past week, we've had a little bit of a cool down. If there is a way that we could
0: stay. You call 90 degrees a cool down?
1: I know. Well, it wasn't. I don't know. It didn't seem so hot. I know. Maybe how whacked we are for living here. But if we can stay away from that oppressive heat, then the greens are going to be entirely different. You're going to start, you'll see bouncy, you know, you'll see balls bouncing instead of the greens being that uber receptive, you know, where the ball just kind of splats and stays in place. And I hope that's the case, because that will take the scores and rise them up a little bit. And that's going to take us from that 20 under mark into that teens, and maybe even into that 11, 12, 13 area.
0: That's right where there. I'd love to see it.
1: Yeah.
0: I'd love to see it play tough.
1: Yep.
0: I really would.
1: Yep. And there's some hard holes out there. It's going to be super, super fun. We could start highlighting some of the holes and highlighting how we know that in 2030, the golf course is going to change, because everything is match play, and they're going to play holes 1 and 2 as they are now. And then instead of going to 3, they're going to go to 12 and use that, because that way you're going to get 12, 13 through 18 played all the time. What people don't understand when you have match play is that

0: Colin Montgomery, Colin Morikawa. I don't know where I came up with Colin Montgomery.
1: Well, Colin, you're good.
0: There you go.
1: Yeah.
0: Colin Morikawa is number six. So out of those guys, who stands out of somebody that you really enjoy playing or watching play? And you mentioned Chris Gotterup before, but who else is on that list that stands out?
1: Danny Gotterup is a guy.
0: Gotterup
1: is a guy. No, you're good.
0: We've been talking for 2 hours, Jim.
1: I know. Dude, Danny Gotterup is the guy because he's playing better than anybody else in that list. But his style of play, it's extremely aggressive, and it's kind of, there's some car crashes in there. A little bit, you know, and people like watching that. Justin Rose, on the other hand, and Tommy Fleetwood, they're steady Eddies. They're point A's to point B players. Gotterup is like, let's smash this thing and see where she goes and we'll go find it. You know, and what's interesting, D, can Gotterup win a major?
0: I think he will, don't you?
1: He's on track. I mean, he kind of came out of nowhere. I don't know if he's got enough control over the driver to win a major, but I'd sure love to see it.
0: How about Wyndham Clark and where he's come from? He was like 140 or 150 this time last year, and now he's top 10 in the world. It's amazing the turnaround he's had.
1: And Danny, he is a volatile player, meaning he's all over the place. And emotionally, he's up and down. He's extremely interesting to watch. The fact that he blew up the locker room at Oakmont, I kind of like that.
0: Really?
1: I'll be honest with you.
0: It's a gentleman's sport.
1: Okay, so here's what I'm just going to let you in on. That happens all the time. The fact that got out into the public, I think, is what the problem is. And he wore it a little bit. I mean, you know, whenever you've done that, you're not necessarily proud of it. I've never broken a locker, but I've thrown stuff in there.
0: Yeah.
1: And I mean, I've been, you know, aggravated before. And I mean, I remember listening to Billy Kratzert when his caddy ran out of golf balls because he sold three sleeves of golf balls. And so Billy ran out of golf balls and had to come in. And I was walking into the locker room for my afternoon tea time, and he was absolutely destroying the lower locker room at Kings Mill because he had to withdraw from the tournament because his caddy sold his golf balls.
0: It's incredible.
1: Yeah. He sold his golf balls because they were too heavy.
0: Wow.
1: And then he gave some away because they were too heavy, so he didn't. And Billy couldn't borrow a ball from a player because nobody was playing that.
0: That's funny.
1: He was playing the Tour Edition at the time. So when it comes to that, so I mean, I like Wyndham Clark. Hats off to Wyndham Clark. He's elevated himself in a completely different stratosphere, Danny, by winning a second major. He's taken himself into a completely different stratosphere by winning a second major. That is a huge, huge deal. And look at the golf courses that Wyndham Clark has won on them. L.A. Country Club in Shinnecock Hills. You're not faking anybody out there.
0: Yeah.
1: You're not. No. And so I like seeing it. I think it's great for U.S. golf. You know, I always have one eye open on the Ryder Cup. Always, always.
0: You do.
1: I do.
0: It ends and you start to think of the next one.
1: I'm already thinking about it. Adair Manor and all that stuff. And the President's Cup's going to be fun to watch coming up this year. But I'm a Ryder Cup guy.
0: Yeah, I know you are.
1: Yeah. And so I like the fact, Danny, that there's international flavor, you know, in there. Colin Morikawa, I'm waiting for him to kind of reestablish himself, for lack of better words. You know, he won two majors right out of the hop in early career and stuff, and now we're like, you know, he's got a lot of finishes. He just doesn't seem to win enough as I'd like to see him. Obviously, he'd like to win more, and it's hard to win.
0: Yeah.
1: He won at Pebble Beach this year, and that was impressive, even with a kind of a leaky short game. Let's call it a little leaky short game.
0: How about Justin Rose, 45, 46?
1: 47.
0: 47 now?
1: 47.
0: Wow.
1: Yep.
0: And he's top 10 in the world. Amazing. That's incredible.
1: He works so hard on his fitness. I'm a huge fan of his. I wish he was red, white, and blue.
0: Yeah.
1: But he's great. He's fun to watch and steady as they come.
0: I think if you asked the average fan out there, who are you most excited to see? I'm not sure who's one or two, but it'd be Rory and Scheffler.
1: I agree.
0: I think those are the two that when people around St. Louis are talking about this event, they say, I can't wait to get my ticket or have my ticket. Well, they sold out immediately, but I have my ticket. I'm going to get on the grounds And even if it's just to go watch him hit ball.

0: balls after the round.
1: I agree.
0: You know, hang around the range.
1: I agree.
0: See these guys hit balls, whatever, just to get a glimpse and watching them hit.
2: D, you're not going to believe how far Rory hits his driver. They're not, folks, you're not going to believe. You've got to stand up there and watch it and hold on to your hat. He's going to swing, and the speed's going to knock your hat right off your head. It is. It's going to be amazing to watch. He's going to stand up on number 10 at Bell Reef, and that's going to play as a par 4. And, Danny, he's going to hit driver wedge.
0: That's incredible. That's incredible.
2: It's almost 500.
0: Will he hit it on number 1? So you got the bunkers.
2: Well, he probably won't hit driver.
0: Really?
2: He's going to be in the far back tees. He might be able to take driver and take that right-hand bunker, bunker out of play. And
0: yeah.
2: So if he does, I mean, how long is hole number one? 440?
0: Roughly, yeah.
2: I mean, D, he's going to have 100 yards left in if he hits it in fairway.
0: It's incredible.
2: Yeah.
0: It's awesome.
2: It is amazing. And it's so fun to have. And you know what, D, we got to take our hats off to Mike Tucker and Bell Reeve and the entire staff over there for keeping our foot into the golf's national presence. I mean, and that's not easy for the members of Bell Reef. I mean, you got to give up your golf course. You got to make all these alterations. It's all this yin and yang and back and forth, and now we can't play, and this is happening, and that's happening, and it's pretty damn cool.
0: Yeah, it's going to be fun, and the Western Golf Association is the beneficiary of what's going to happen here,
2: which is just amazing. And so, folks, any you buy a shirt, you go buy a beer, you get a sandwich, whatever it is you spend over there, 100% of the proceeds are going to the Western Golf Association, and that is the Evans Scholarship. And there's over 24 universities around the country that put young men, young women to college for free, and that's room and board. We have a house down at the University of Missouri, Danny. We can proudly say we had a very, very small part in helping assist 9 new boys and girls recipients to the Evans Scholar for the Mizzou House. Last 2 years, Danny, none.
0: So 9 now.
2: 9 we had this year, and that is super, super cool. We have made a strong push. A major push to reestablish the Evans Scholars, and it's great. It's absolutely great. And here's what's so cool about that. Do we have time for this?
0: Yeah.
2: So, Danny, here's what's so cool about this. When these young men and women get this scholarship, and whether they go on to play golf or not, most of them don't, but they come back loaded for bear. From an education standpoint, from a community standpoint, you got this. Logan Forrester was up on the stage with me at the media day for the thing at Bell Reeve, and he's down at the Evans House, and he's a Webster Groves kid. He went to Webster University his first year of college, and then got the scholarship to go there. And Danny, listening to him, I just can't wait to see what this kid does with his life and with his education and then back and bring that back to the community and raise everybody's water level. That's the kind of stuff that the Evans program does.
0: You're to be commended. You are. Ah. You've raised the awareness of it.
2: Both of us are doing it. We're taking caddies when we can. We're doing it. So all of it. Well, anybody that loves the game, think about a way to support the Evans, because it's fantastic. And Normandy Reimagined over at Emerson Park is going to be there as well.
0: Great show, Jay. Awesome job. We'll do it again next Sunday.
2: Hit a straight St. Louis.
0: How do we end it?
2: Hit a straight St. Louis again.
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8: 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It's great to be back with you again. Let me ask you a question. Would you take your retirement money to Las Vegas and invest it in a game of chance? In a February 24, 2009 Bloomberg article, House Education and Labor Committee Chairman George Miller said, 401k and other retirement plans do not provide sufficient retirement security for many Americans. He also said, and I quote, "For too many Americans, 401k plans have become a little more than a high-stakes crapshoot. If you have a 401k, 403b4, TSR, TSP, or any other retirement account that is no longer controlled by your employer, then we need to talk. Even if you are still working and are 59, we may be able to help you protect the retirement money at your current workplace. If you have an IRA that you are concerned about losing to the high-stakes game of market losses and volatility, then I have something for you. My free Safe Money and Income book and Safe Money and Income Information Kit gives you all the information you need to take advantage of these offers. 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Once again, my number is 844-676-7233. 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I am here to give you hope, not despair. 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If that doesn't give you hope, I don't know what will. For some of you, it's hard to have hope, and I feel for you. I have spoken with many people who wished that they were my clients 2 years ago instead of today. They feel like failures, but they shouldn't. They were simply misled by promises of brokers, friends, and the media telling them to work hard, put their money in a mutual fund, diversify, and everything will be okay. What failed is a promise that never should have been made. You know, sometimes failure is like an elevator. I'm sure you can remember times when everything seems to be going good with your retirement. Maybe you feel that way now. It's like riding on an elevator, heading straight for the penthouse. every day you'd wake up and you'd be on a higher floor. In fact, your retirement money is doing so well, you don't even pay attention to what floor you are on. But then, all of a sudden, you feel that sinking feeling. You know what I mean? We've all felt it when the elevator first starts to drop. Our stomach goes into our throat. When your elevator starts going down, when it is supposed to be going up, it is not a feeling anybody likes. It's kind of like the unexpected turbulence on your airplane flight. Before you know it, your elevator is dropping so fast, it's all you can do to hold on. Your broker is telling you, don't worry, the market will hit a bottom. You might also hear this is a great buying opportunity. Well, guess what? That is the same thing they tell their clients. Every time the market drops, the good news is that the elevator rarely drops without stopping on a few floors along the way. The problem is that hardly anybody gets off the elevator. Maybe they hope it will start going back up. It's kind of like the gambler that is waiting for the next big hand. He sees his stack shrinking, but thinks, if I can just hit the right cards, everything will be okay. Isn't that what your broker is telling you to do? He is not saying it in those words, but nevertheless, he is telling you to wait for the next hand. 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You have a choice. You can get off of the elevator right now before it goes into free fall. I have an elevator car waiting for you, and I'm holding the door open. The great thing about this ride is that it only goes up. 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
9: 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All right. A very unique man, Nassim Taleb. Nassim has some compelling ideas on this subject of measuring risk. Nassim Taleb is a middle-aged man of Greek background from a prominent family in Lebanon and educated here in the United States. He is an author, scholar, mathematics professor, philosopher, senior Wall Street trader, and hedge fund manager, and expert on mathematical science. Did you get all that? That's quite a mouthful, isn't it? And seeing that description hardly begins to describe him. Mr. Taleb is a formidable thinker, and when he speaks, he draws large crowds. His most famous books are The Hidden Role of Chance, Fooled by Randomness, and The Black Swan, The Impact of the Highly Improbable. Let me tell you what he has to say, because it has profound meaning for you and me, and profound impact on the ideas of the everyday investor. Mr. Taleb says we all place too much weight on the odds that past events will repeat, when unrepeatable chance is a better explanation. Do you assume that the markets will continue to always go up, that any downturns are temporary, or that bull markets continue forever? Or do you not even think about the risks? Either way, danger lies ahead. The markets do not factor in risks that are not measurable, and that most of the really big events in our world are rare, unpredictable, and not measurable. These events, when they happen, usually have a significant downward impact on the investment markets. This is one of the very big reasons why we spend so much time encouraging you to get off that train and shift the risk to someone else. Shift the risk to whom? We work with billion-dollar companies that will take the risk off your shoulders and guarantee that you will never lose a penny of your investments due to market risk. I guarantee you an annual return of up to 7% on a lifetime income account and guarantee to pay you a lifetime income that you cannot outlive. Does that sound awfully good? Once again, my number is 844-676-7233. That's 844-676-7233. These large companies provide many guarantees. So many people are struggling today to find a way to know, absolutely know, that they will have income as long as they live. Having billion-dollar companies willing to guarantee you a lifetime income provides a lot of comfort and relief. So back to Nassim Taleb. Have you heard the term Black Swan event? That term is what Mr. Taleb calls events that are rare and unpredictable. The term refers to a 17th century idea. Until the 1600s, it was an accepted truth that all swans were white. In fact, all swans being white had been used for a long time as the standard example of a scientific truth. The equivalent today might be the Earth rotates around the sun. Today we would call that an indisputable scientific truth, right? So, what were the odds of seeing a black swan at that time? Impossible to calculate, but considered impossible until 1697, when explorers found black swans in Australia. Imagine that they had a black swan event. Finding black swans in Australia. When that was considered impossible. We had a big black swan event in 2001, didn't we? 9/11, and we're having many others these days. Earthquakes, volcanoes, terrorist strikes, civil war, political conflict, and so on. The chances of black swan events today seem much higher than just a decade or two ago. And yet, many people continue to invest as though the stock market will continue to rise forever, with no significant black swan events along the way. Doesn't that seem a bit odd? So let me ask you a question. How would you like a guaranteed first-year return of up to 8% or more, with 100% guaranteed safety from the market risk and no taxes, while your money compounds and without the fees and charges normally associated with retirement accounts? Oh, and by the way, no market losses during Black Swan events. Give me a call anytime at 844-676-SAFE. That's 844-676-7233. Well, we've got to take a quick break. We'll be back with more Safe Money and Income Radio after this message.
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9: 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We have talked about how the real risk of exposure to the markets is not discussed in the media or by brokerage houses. We use no market risk strategies based on specialized plans that can provide first-year returns of up to 8% or more include contractual guarantees that you'll never suffer a loss because of stock market declines while locking in your yearly gains, and also no fees or loads taken from your deposit. This message is different from what you normally hear on financial planning shows, largely because our concepts are different. Most brokers base their financial planning based on something called modern portfolio theory. This theory basically divides up your money and puts it into different investment categories. Another word for this is diversification. The process of diversification is supposed to minimize your losses if the market drops. One thing that is rarely talked about is that it also limits your gains when the market goes up. We have a better idea. What if you could participate in some of the market gains without participating in any of the market losses? Our emphasis is on preservation of your principal participation in market gains and a lifetime of income that you cannot outlive. We help you set up a retirement that you can be sure of. Markets always retest new lows, but when the markets go into the next dive, it won't matter to you. 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How do we do that? We stay away from stocks, bonds, mutual funds, and variable annuities. 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My number is 844-676-SAFE. 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This account can be used to guarantee you will never outlive your retirement money. You see, when you suffer a loss in the market, even a small loss, you have three problems. The lost value is just one problem. The second problem is the time it takes to make back that loss. But the third problem is this. It is almost impossible for you to regain those losses. Let me explain. If you have a market-exposed account of $100,000 and the market's dropped by 30%, your account has dropped to $70,000. Very painful, right? But that's just the beginning. Imagine the markets go back up the next year by 30%. Are you back to your original $100,000? No, definitely not. Why not? After dropping 30%, the account is at $70,000. 30% of $70,000 is $21,000. $21,000 added to $70,000 is $91,000. It would take a 43% gain to get back to where we started, which was $100,000. That is why people rarely recover losses. One of my favorite questions to ask my listeners is, when does negative 30 plus 43 equal zero? The answer is that when you lose 30% in the market, it takes a 43% gain just to get back to zero. Here is another question. When does negative 30 equal zero? The answer is, when you are my client. That's because my clients have no possibility of market losses ever. So you never have to worry about trying to regain losses. Also, upfront bonuses of up to 8% when you begin your account, and a guaranteed lifetime income account that is contractually guaranteed to grow at up to 7% per year for income purposes. 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Our information makes your retirement simple and easy to understand. Our no market risk planning removes the stress from the golden years. Here are two very important points. You may want to write these down and look at them every day. 1. Avoiding losses is much more important than achieving large gains. 2. Making steady average gains is much better than hitting home runs. I'll say that once more. 1. Avoiding losses is much more important than achieving large gains. 2. Making steady average gains is much better than hitting home runs. Warren Buffett says it this way. There are two rules that every investor should live by. Number one, never lose money. Number two, never forget the first rule. Some people can afford to lose money. It's easy for a broker to lose your money. After all, it's not his money. Those who wait for their accounts to regain losses before moving to safety and security are playing a loser's game, trying to time the markets, which is impossible for even the smartest investor. There are too many unpredictable factors. No one rings a bell when the market reaches a top. No one stands on a podium and makes an announcement. Today, the market closes at its highest level. The markets are now heading into a cycle of downward movement. That never happens when the market reaches a top and starts to plunge. It is too late. You don't see a hearse pulling a U-Haul trailer for the same reason. When it's over, it's over. It's true in life and also in the markets. Call 844-676-SAFE. 844-676-7233. Someone is available to answer your calls now or any day of the week. Well, I'm about out of time for this week. If you're serious about your financial future, give me a call and together we'll get your retirement savings on the fast track to above average growth and safety. One of your biggest returns will be peace of mind. 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Until next time at the same time, remember to stay safe so you can step into a secure future.
7: 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It's important that you read all insurance contract disclosures carefully before making a purchase decision. 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
1: 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It's great to be back with you again. Let me ask you a question. Where is your money invested? The reason I'm asking that question is because when your money is in stocks, mutual funds, or bonds, losing or gaining is a matter of timing. Once you get closer to retirement, you can't risk the randomness of timing. I specialize in working with no market risk money, that is, money that you cannot afford to lose. It's also money you cannot afford to risk due to the randomness of market timing. But what if you take advantage of market gains and never participate in market losses? What if you could be guaranteed in a first-year return up to 8% or more and lock in gains from the market and never have your account value drop? I have helped clients move millions of dollars into no-market risk strategies. I specialize in working with those approaching or in retirement, specifically working with IRAs, and other accounts that need to be protected from the risk of market downturn or taxation. Can I help you protect your money? There's only one way to find out. 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If I'm working with a client when you call, I have someone available to take your call every day of the week. Make sure you let us know if you're interested in how you can lock in up to a 7% compounded annual return for up to 20 years in a lifetime income account and be guaranteed an income that you can never outlive. Let's talk more about why no market risk strategies are important and why you should not expose your retirement to the risk of the market. Having lived in Missouri for over 50 years, I have spent many days taking my two children sledding. On one of those snowy days, I was watching my children fly down a hill with no apparent concern for potential bodily harm. As I watched them, it dawned on me how risking our money in our youth is so similar to risking our bodily health. For example, when we were young, we had no problem going to a sledding hill and launching off the top of it with little to no thought of the consequences. Once we have kids, we still may go to the top of the hill, but we'll probably sled down with a bit more caution later on in life. Most of us won't even go to the top of the hill. The reason for this is simple. As we get older, the ability of our bodies to absorb physical punishment is decreased, and the time it takes to recover is increased. The same is true for our money. When we were young, we could absorb huge losses on our retirement money because the time period available to recover was long. However, when we get close to retirement, there is little to no time to recover from losses. The no-market risk strategies I work with allow you to sled down the hill in a crash-proof sled. You will still get to participate in the fun without any of the market risk. Do you want to be crash-proof? Give me a call anytime at 844-676-SAFE. That's 844-676-7233. Unlike brokerage accounts, where commissions are deducted directly from your money, causing you to lose money. My services are free. My commissions are paid directly by the multi-billion dollar, highly rated companies that I work with, and 100% of your money starts to work for you the first day your account is opened. In fact, many of our accounts will actually pay you a signing bonus of up to 8%. That means that if you have $100,000, you will get $8,000 added to your account, and all of your first-year gains will be based on your starting account value. It is possible to participate in the upside of the market and be 100% protected from market declines. What if you got to participate in market gains and lock in the growth in your account value? For example, let's say that you opened an account with one of the highly rated companies that pay you a bonus of up to 8% on your deposit. Now, let's say your account grew by only 4% during the first year. At the end of the year, your account would have a value of just over $112,000. Now here's the incredible feature of no market risk strategies. Once your account has locked in its gain, it can never go down in value unless you withdraw money from your account. That's right. At that point, it doesn't matter if the market goes down 20 or even 50%, your account will stay at a minimum of $112,000. Let's imagine that the market dropped by 20% the following year. How much would your account be worth? That's right. Still just over $112,000, if you can convert some of your current retirement savings into something that would never lose value in the marketplace and still realize market gains with no market losses. Would this be of interest to you? Give me a call and just maybe it will be the best thing you have ever done for your safe money. My number is 844-676-SAFE. That's 844-676-7233. This is your retirement money, not mine or anybody else's. I do not sell no market risk strategies. People buy them. In other words, my Safe Money and Income Information Kit will give you the information you need to make a decision for or against our guaranteed no market risk plans. It's completely up to you. Many people I meet with today are not just concerned about losing their retirement money, but also outliving it. If you are one of those people that are concerned about outliving your retirement money, make sure and let me know. We have lifetime income accounts that can guarantee you up to 7% annual compounded growth for up to 20 years, an income that will never decrease the rest of your life. One of our plans can even guarantee that your income will be doubled if you were confined to a nursing home. If you'd like a retirement savings that isn't wasted away by fees that comes with upfront bonuses of up to 8%, that will never show any losses, no matter how far the market falls and participates in market gains, then give us a call at 844-676-SAFE. That's 844-676-7233. Someone is available to answer your calls now or any day of the week. Well, we've got to take a quick break. We'll be back with more Safe Money and Income Radio after this message.
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1: Hello, and thank you for joining me on Safe Money and Income Radio. Do you know what the definition of insanity is? According to Albert Einstein, it's doing the same thing over and over again, expecting different results. From the moment you started investing, probably fresh out of high school or college, it became very apparent to you that the market goes up and the market goes down. You have seen over and over again that every few years the market crashes, and sometimes it crashes hard for most of your life. You didn't really care. In fact, if you're like me, I wanted the market to crash back in my younger years. Why? Because it was a buying opportunity. Besides, I knew the market would recover, and I was young enough that I wasn't going to use the money anytime soon. Things are different now. The closer I get to retirement, the less cavalier I get towards my retirement money. the more I realize that I have very little or no time to recover from major market corrections. Corruption, uncertainty, and ups and downs of the market have not gone away. 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That's 844-676-7233. 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That's 844-676-7233. Here is something crazy. Have you ever heard of something called a financial illustration? You probably have and just don't know it. When you go and see a financial planner that is in the business of risking your money, they might use their computer software to run examples of what could happen to your money. Sometimes these examples are based on historical data, and sometimes they are flat out hysterical. I had a client the other day that showed me an illustration from their broker that demonstrated what would happen to their money if it continued to grow over the next 10 years at 12% compounded growth. Where do financial planners get the nerve to even print that on paper? What is even crazier is that I have never seen an illustration from one of those brokers that shows what happens to a client's money if they wake up one day and 50% of it is gone. Why not? Could that happen? You bet it can. And in fact, some of you today might be in that very situation. 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Today we have talked about the insane things you can do with your retirement. One is taking risks like you did when you were younger, and the other is believing hypothetical illustrative results from your broker. Why do they call it a hypothetical illustration? Because it is not real. The one thing all hypothetical illustrations have in common is that none of them are true. Yet for some reason, I guess it's human nature. People want to believe them. You want to believe that the 12% growth that some financial professionals illustrate will happen. Like I said before, here's what you should do. Ask your broker to make a report of every client he has and show you how much money he's made or lost for those clients. If you take all of his clients and he averaged that at least 5% growth after deducting all fees for the last 10 years, then they are a keeper. Chances are that after fees, commission, and market losses, there would not be a report he would want to provide you. The types of products he sells take fees and commissions directly out of your money. He is also not allowed, in most cases, to even offer the products that I work with. Because they provide too many benefits and guarantees and don't provide ongoing year-after-year commissions. Most importantly, and probably the biggest reason, it is not his fault for failing to provide you with the results you want, is because he is trying to make a retirement plan that is invested in risky investments, do something that he has no control over. You should know that your financial professional has no clue what's going to happen to your money when he puts it at risk. Don't let him pretend he does. The only thing that is certain is that he will make commissions, even if you lose money. 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
1: 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They thought the market would just keep on going up. Here is another guarantee. The market never, and I mean never, keeps going up. It goes up and it goes down. 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Speaking of income, I need to share with you a huge misconception about how people think of their retirement. Many people have been taught by educators and financial planners to think of their income as a pile of money. For example, you might have $100,000 in your retirement account right now, and be thinking that in order to retire, you need $500,000. I have to tell you that this type of thinking ruins more people's retirement than our volatile stock market, and all of the scam artists combined. Retirement is not about how big your account is, it is about how much income you have. I know people that have almost nothing in their retirement accounts and are living very comfortably in their golden years. How did they do that? It's called passive residual income. Passive residual income is money that comes to you every single month, regardless of how much money you have in your bank or your ability to work. It comes from not thinking of your money as an account value, but rather as an income value. Some of you have commercially leased property that pays you a positive cash flow month after month. Some people have oil wells that pay monthly royalties. Then there are those of you who have become my clients. Over the years, I have shown my clients how to take their IRA for a 1K or other retirement accounts and turn them into income accounts that would grow until they were ready to retire and convert that money into passive residual income so they can enjoy it for the rest of their life, knowing they will never outlive their money. My customized Safe Money and Income Information Kit will help you to change the way you think about your retirement money. 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Your broker gets paid month after month, even if you lose your money. 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

0: hours to get them lined up perfectly. 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Well, I'm about out of time for this week. If you're serious about your financial future, give me a call, and together we'll get your retirement savings on the fast track to above-average growth and safety. One of your biggest returns will be peace of mind. 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Until next time at the same time, remember to stay safe so you can step into a secure future.
1: 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No information presented today should be acted upon without meeting with a qualified and licensed professional. 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
15: This is SportsCenter. I'm Ed Bankin. There is one more day of baseball before Major League's All-Star break in New York. The Red Sox look to stretch their winning streak to 9 games as they try to get a sweep of the Mets. Meanwhile, the break can't come sooner with the Metropolitans now 16 games under 500. They are in the basement of the NL East. Meanwhile, the Braves are at the top of the division. They've seen a lead of 8 games shrink to 2 in recent weeks. They'll try to avoid a sweep at the hands of the Cardinals. The team trying to catch Atlanta is Philadelphia. The Phillies will play their rubber game against the Tigers. While the Marlins also 3 back, they will continue with their weekend series against the Guardians. Well, the AL West is certainly up for grabs. The Rangers are in first, but they are just a game over 500. They finished the Lone Star Series with the Astros today. Houston is 2 back, Seattle 1 back. The Wild Wild West. Well, the men's final is underway on ESPN. It's the top 2 seeds doing battle as Alexander Zverev is taking on Jannik Sinner there in the first set. And Sinner holds a 6-5 lead. The World Cup semifinals are set with Argentina and England clinching their berths last night. ESPN analyst Craig Berlich talked about Jude Bellingham's big game and his ability to step up in the clutch for England.
16: Pressure from the media and the pressure from a manager could sink a player. And to me, he is so determined for his teammates and himself and his country. But he's also driven, I think, by sticking 2 fingers up at everybody that thought he wasn't going to be the man for England this summer.
15: The World Cup semifinals will take place on Tuesday and Wednesday.
17: Hey, it's Evan Cohen. Coming up Monday, we've seen a lot of old faces in new places in the NBA, and I'll tell you the one that I think will have the biggest impact on his team next season. It's on Sportsmanlike 6 a.m. Eastern, right here on ESPN Radio, ESPN2, and ESPNU.

0: Last year, I had back pain radiating down my right leg. The pain was so bad, I was willing to cut my leg off to stop the pain. I could barely walk and had to stoop over when I did just to take pressure off the spine. I'm John Morgan of Morgan & Morgan. In my professional career, I've represented thousands of people who've had herniated discs and issues with their neck and back, but never fully appreciated what they were going through until it was my turn. 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All I can tell you is it hurt like hell, but worse. My daily walk was gone, and that bothered me a great deal. Then I thought of all of you and how much more devastating this type of injury could be for you. My life stopped. I now feel your pain. Just know at Morgan & Morgan, we got your back. I understand. Morgan means more.
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3: I

0: the different teams, and it's like a little tournament. Like, you're really out there playing pickup style. There's no such thing as a baseball game on the professional level where it's pickup style. You can't do that. You're going to look terrible if you do that. And that's why, even though the game doesn't mean anything, I still find that the players, the MLB All-Star game, they have to put forth effort. I think it's our best All-Star game of the bunch by far. And I'm probably the minority, Tim. I liked when the game dictated home field advantage to the World Series. I didn't mind it. What do I care? Like there's a small chance that my team's going to get to the World Series anyway. I liked when the MLB All-Star game determined World Series. I thought it was a fun little gimmick. I know I'm in the minority on that one.
1: Well, I like eliminating people that I root for by the ones that take it the least serious, right? Like, I like competition. I like guys that want to win. If you're out there grinding in the NBA All-Star game, I'm noting that. That's my guy. I'm rooting for him. If you're somebody out there joking around and everything, I'm like, all right, I'm not rooting for you, right? Like, we got to have these. You can't root for everybody. You need heroes. You need villains. I have no problem eliminating you from the people I root for if you're not the type of competitor that wants to win every time you step on the court. So I like the identification that happens in an All-Star game.
0: So that's what we got going on over the next couple of days. We got no World Cup tonight. We do have Major League Baseball throughout the rest of the day today. Tomorrow night, you got Home Run Derby, which you'll be able to hear right here with coverage on ESPN Radio. Tuesday, we got the MLB All-Star Game coverage right here on ESPN Radio. And then you got the World Cup semifinal, where it's France and Spain on Tuesday night. Who knows? Maybe within the next, I told you, tonight could be LeBron night, all right? Because he would have tomorrow, no World Cup, no baseball. He would have tomorrow all to himself for all of the headlines. So I don't know. Make sure you have those Shamsrania tweets. You have the notifications on there. For Tim Donnelly, I'm Jonathan Zaslow. This has been Game Day. Primetime is next on ESPN Radio.
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0: and our defense still being great, we also are going to bring Randy Moss aboard, and we're going to try to, you know, certainly outscore you as well through our wide receiver core. I am fascinated to see what Andy Reid's next chess move is for the evolution of the Kansas City Chiefs, because don't forget, they also said goodbye to Trent McDuffie this offseason. They've got a young defense. What do Steve Spagnuolo and Andy Reid have in store next for Patrick Mahomes and friends? Coming up next, did a certain coach just tip us off to where LeBron is signing? Do we have breaking news on primetime? Perhaps. That's next on ESPN Radio.
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9: I'm John Ryder. Top seed Jannik Sinner wins his second straight Wimbledon title, defeating second seeded Alexander Zverev in four sets. There were two tiebreakers. It's the Italian's fifth Grand Slam title. FIFA president Gianni Infantino says they will discuss expanding the World Cup from 48 to 64 teams in the future. In golf, Tom Kim wins the Scottish Open at 17 under, two ahead of Minwoo Lee. Rory McIlroy finishes five shots back. To baseball, and the starting pitchers have been named for Tuesday night's All-Star game in Philadelphia. And Phillies lefty Christopher Sanchez will start for the NL. Blue Jays' Dylan Cease gets the start for the American League. You can listen to Tuesday's All-Star game right here on ESPN Radio. Baseball scoreboard final Sunday before the All-Star break, and one game still in progress. Diamondbacks scoring for the sweep of the Dodgers in L.A.

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7: I'm Chad Ryder. Yannick Sinner wins his fifth Grand Slam and second straight Wimbledon title. The top seed defeating second seeded Alexander Zverev in four sets. Longtime NBA coach Frank Vogel has agreed to be Golden State's associate head coach under Steve Kerr, reports ESPN's Shams Charania. Phillies lefty Christopher Sanchez will start his home ballpark for the National League in Tuesday night's All-Star game. Blue Jays righty Dylan Cease gets the start for the American League, first Toronto pitcher to start an All-Star game since Hall of Famer Roy Halladay in 2009. Final Sunday in the majors before the All-Star break. The Red Sox make it a season high, 9 straight, all on the road. They take the Mets 3-2 in 10 innings in Queens. Boston scoring 2 in the ninth. We had a walk-off in Texas.
8: Here's the pitch. And a ground ball back off Hader's glove. Up the middle. Base hit. Here comes Langford, and the ball game's over. The Rangers have walked off the Astros on a sharp ground ball single up the middle by Brandon Nimmo.
7: The call on 105.3, the fan, as the Rangers defeat the Astros 6-5. Brandon Nimmo, you just heard the walk-off. He had 3 hits, 2 RBIs. That walk-off coming off closer Josh Hader. Twins double up the Angels 4-2. Taj Bradley was to 9-3 with a win, 7 solid. Phillies blank the Tigers in Detroit 5-0. All-Star snub Zach Wheeler, the winner, 10-1. He goes 6 scoreless with 10 strikeouts. The White Sox hand the A's their 9th straight loss. Chicago takes it